0: The EWTN Global Catholic Radio Network presents Vatican Insider with Joan Lewis. Each week, Joan brings you news from inside the Vatican and the Church around the world, as well as interviews and answers to your questions. 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
1: Welcome to a new edition of Vatican Insider. Lots of news this week, some really great stories, and I'll get to those in a minute. But first, let me tell you about my very special guest in the interview segment. Just days ago, when I was in Toledo, Ohio, I was able to catch up with a friend of long standing, Bishop Daniel Thomas, with whom I've been friends since 1991, when we both worked in Rome at the Vatican. We talk about how we met, and there's some delightful stories in our conversation, obviously. By the way, I also look at the diocese that he shepherds, so stay tuned for that after the news. And now a look at the news. Sunday, September 27th. This was Pope Leo's third day of his four-day pastoral visit to France, a stunningly successful visit by the numbers. At a vigil Friday in a Paris stadium, the Pope was welcomed by almost 80,000 young people, and he was actually moved to tears by their welcome. Highlights from Pope Leo's third day in France, a pilgrim among pilgrims in Lourdes, included a meeting with bishops, the sick and abuse victims, a mass, and taking part in a torchlit procession with 50,000 pilgrims with whom he recited the rosary. The Pope told the seven abuse victims he met, "I am committed to ensuring this evil is not repeated." Monday, September 28th. Pope Leo XIV held an interreligious meeting at the Robert Schuman Conference Center in Metz on the final day of his apostolic journey to France. In his address, the Pope recalled the legacy of Venerable Schuman, one of the founders of the European Union. Calling him a man of faith and conviction, he said Venerable Schuman became an ambassador of unity in diversity and was able to turn divisions into bridges of hope. Leo praised the efforts of the leaders to engage in interreligious dialogue, recalling that God's name must never be invoked to justify violence or oppression. On the 28th, Pope Leo left France aboard an Air France flight, returning to Rome after his fifth international apostolic journey, which took him to Paris, Lourdes, and Metz from the 25th to the 28th of September. As he flew from Metz to Rome Monday evening, Pope Leo spoke with the 80-plus journalists accompanying him on this trip. The Pope began by offering an overview of his visit to France, and he answered several questions put to him by reporters. Leo XIV discussed conflicts and the economic interests that sustain them, saying the Church continues to raise her voice in proclaiming the gospel. A few are growing rich from the arms industry, and these billions could be used to solve problems such as world hunger. Now, highlights from Pope Leo's apostolic journey to France include his meeting with President Macron, his visit to UNESCO, his Mass for 800,000-plus pilgrims in Paris, his prayer of the Rosary with pilgrims in Lourdes, and his, quote, Roots of Europe meeting in Metz. Andreas Tonhauser, Vice President and Chief Global Officer of EWTN, summarized the papal trip, noting these highlights. The Holy Father's prayer at the restored Notre-Dame Cathedral and the extraordinary gathering of thousands of young Catholics at the Stade de France, followed on Sunday with his Holy Mass at Place de la Concorde, with 800,000-plus present. The papal visit to Lourdes, where he prayed as a pilgrim at the Grotto of Massabier and met privately with victims of clerical sex abuse, he called on the Church to heal her wounds, infidelities, and painful errors. At the Marian Shrine, the Pope also defended the dignity of human life, warning against what he called, quote, the false compassion of euthanasia and assisted suicide. And in Metz, Pope Leo addressed some of the most pressing questions facing Europe today, calling the continent to rediscover its Christian roots while welcoming and integrating migrants amid profound demographic and cultural changes. Tuesday, September 29th. In an interview with Vatican News, as Pope Leo's apostolic journey to France drew to an end, Sister Nathalie Bécart, Undersecretary of the General Secretariat of the Synod of Bishops, reflected on the Pope's journey, its impact, and his message of peace and reconciliation in Metz. We are a very secularized country, but Pope Leo highlighted and gave us, speaking also as French, really an awareness of our long history of faith in this country and how Christianity has really shaped all of our history. Sister said this, adding the Pope has also given us hope for the future. The French-born Undersecretary of the General Secretariat of the Synod of Bishops expressed this sentiment in her interview with Vatican News. As Pope Leo's journey to France came to an end Monday after his travels to Paris, Lourdes, and Metz. During the conversation in Metz, Sister Bécart described the journey as a moment of grace, highlighting the enthusiasm of those who came to encounter the Pope, the participation of young people and people with disabilities, and the Pope's message of peace, reconciliation, and hope for Europe. During his weekly general audience, Wednesday, September 30th, Pope Leo said, "In today's catechesis, I'd like to share some thoughts on my recent apostolic journey to France. The trip was a gift not only for the people of France, but also for me. For this, I thank the Lord and all those who helped organize it. The motto of the journey was, that the world may have life. And these words characterized the gospel-centered nature of my meetings throughout the visit. For God alone, through his grace, can restore the church and renew humanity. And it was evident to me that this is precisely what's occurring in Paris, Lourdes, and Metz. Just as Notre-Dame Cathedral was restored, so too is the church in France being renewed. This is particularly noticeable in the enthusiasm of the young people and the increased number of baptisms. I was especially pleased to make my pilgrimage to Lourdes in order to honor the Blessed Virgin Mary and to ask for her continued intercession for her children, not only in France, but throughout the world. May we learn from her how to establish a civilization of love that upholds human dignity and is marked by lasting peace. Please join me as I continue to entrust the people of France to the Lord in prayer." Also Wednesday, the Vatican said Pope Leo is following with deep concern the situation in Tigray, a region of Ethiopia, and in the neighboring areas of Afar and Amhara, where hostilities have once again broken out. In English, at the end of the general audience, he said, "I extend my heartfelt pleas to all parties to choose the path of dialogue. Armed conflict never solves problems and only worsens.

of Jordan of Saxony, who described the nuns of the first female communities, devoting themselves primarily to contemplative prayer and studying, accompanying the preaching of the brothers through penance and participating in the same charism. Leo also referred to St. Thomas Aquinas, who takes up St. Dominic's insight that every word of proclamation, if it is to be true, must have its origin in silence, listening, prayer, and a profound relationship with God. On Thursday, October 1st and Friday, October 2nd, the Pope met with a number of groups, including the Lutheran World Federation and the HERA Group, an Italian multi-utility group that manages environmental services in the Vatican. The Vatican also revealed Leo's monthly prayer intention for October for mental health ministry. On October 1st, at the Grotto of Lourdes in the Vatican Garden, 1,300 people, 700 of whom were children, joined Pope Leo in praying the rosary in five languages, offering up the Marian prayer for an end to violence around the world. Well, those are the week's amazing highlights. But now, stay tuned for my conversation, and I think you'll find it fascinating. Just days ago, in Toledo, Ohio, with my longtime friend, Bishop Daniel Thomas.

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3: Trains of thought. 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All too often, our trains of thought are negative. Call it evolution. I think the cavemen who got really upset when they were almost eaten by a saber-toothed tiger and they kept thinking about it all day, they were probably more likely to survive than the cavemen who were really good at smelling the flowers. But either way, when you find yourself on a negative thought train, do yourself a favor and just get off. 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
5: I want to welcome my listeners to a brand new show, a brand new interview in Vatican Insider. And this weekend is so, so special because I'm with a friend of long standing, a very wonderful, special friend, and that's Bishop Daniel Thomas of Toledo, Ohio. Now, he and I became friends years ago, 1991.
6: Joan, let me just say what a delight it is to do this interview with you, to reconnect, and to connect with all of your listeners and followers.
5: It's and a in Toledo.
6: And absolutely. Good. And to welcome you to the Diocese of Toledo.
5: That's it.
6: We're thrilled.
5: The last few times we've met up in Rome, and so here we are in your home diocese, if you will. And see, we met in 91 along with a lot of other names both of us could cite right now, because Pope John Paul brought a lot of American priests and lay people to Rome. He loved the country. He loved Americans.
6: And he truly internationalized the Curia.
5: Oh, absolutely.
6: Very much.
5: Absolutely. And Benedict also following him, the very same thing.
6: And the folks should know, when you started

0: your work there, I had just begun my work in the then Congregation for Bishops.
1: Yes, yeah. And I had been asked to come and work at a new office set up by our great communicator, Pope, Pope John Paul.
0: That's right.
1: It was called the Vatican Information Service, and it was an office within the then 30, 40-year-old press office.
0: Right.
1: But the thing is, communications were changing. And so, just like today, doing an interview and that can be out there in real time. But communications were changing to the point where John Paul realized a lot of bishops were writing him and asking for daily news from the Vatican. All they would get would be the daily newspaper, depending on where you lived, it arrived in a day or a month. But they wanted to know, what were the Holy Father's speeches, homilies, nominations, resignations?
0: Sure.
1: And so he set up this service, and we started out using fax machines. And then, need I say, in the 90s, we, all the social media, internet, et cetera, et cetera.
0: Of course.
1: Very, very innovative move by John Paul. Anything he could do to get the message out. And so he knew that at the level of him being Pope, of the press office being under his purview, if you will, that, hey, I've got great possibilities. So, as a matter of fact, I mentioned this last night in a talk I gave to Legatus. One of the most three special memorable moments in my life working at the Vatican, or shortly after I had left the Vatican, Pope Benedict XVI made me a Dame of St. Sylvester.
0: I think you call that.
1: It was for being on four very important Vatican delegations over the years and for being in on, as he put it, the ground floor, one of the founders of the Vatican Information Service.
0: The ground floor. What a ground to be on.
1: Exactly. So those were certainly very special moments. Oh, and then one of the things I got in addition to decorations, he gave me a very beautiful book explaining the history of the order. And only 9 years earlier had John Paul opened it to women. So I was in that first group, that first decade of women.
0: Beautiful.
1: So we've just kind of reviewed our friendship. We go back all these decades. It's been a very rich, wonderful, special experience. How many dinners at my home when you worked in the Vatican?
0: You were a wonderful, and still are, a wonderful host.
1: I love bringing people together, but I mean, names...
0: And that's why I'm so happy to host you here in the diocese.
1: Yes. But I mean, names like Archbishop Bernie Hebda, Archbishop Cordiglione.
0: Absolutely.
1: You know, these were all our
0: friends. Cardinal Dolan.
1: Oh,
0: yes,
1: sure.
0: Right.
1: These were all the people we were on first name and sit around the dining room table telling stories of the staff where we worked. And
0: sharing the work that we would do for the Holy See.
1: And
0: that's
1: often
0: right.
1: Having a lot of laughs at their expense. But that always happens when people are going to get together, you know. Just a look back to explain that friendship and maybe some of the things that, you know, we will say in the interim. Very briefly, just tell us about the Diocese of Toledo that you've led since 2014, numbers of people, parishes, etc.
0: Sure. What a gift to be the bishop of this wonderful diocese in the state of Ohio. Of course, there are six dioceses in Ohio.
1: Oh.
0: The Diocese of Toledo is really the northwest area of the, and the metropolitan see, of course, is Cincinnati. We have around 316,000 Catholics, 121 parishes, 19 counties, over 8,500 square miles.
1: Wow.
0: 12 deaneries, and around 60 Catholic schools. So we are so blessed. About, let's see, I'm trying to think, about 13 Catholic high schools.
1: And
0: oh, those
1: that's
0: diocesan and some religious. And I can't tell you, Joan, what a blessing. Of course, you'll recall that I was installed on October the 22nd in 2014, which was the very first feast day of Pope John Paul as a saint.
1: Oh, that's right.
0: So to have worked for him for 15 years in the Roman Curia, and then the gift was to be installed on that beautiful, beautiful day.
1: Every year I kind of get the chills on that day simply because of how well I knew him, the many times I met him, pictures. I look back, and there's 1,000 words that I could say about each of those pictures and yourself as well, obviously.
0: And I can tell you that we are so blessed in the diocese with tremendous priests, our diocesan priests, tremendous religious priests, and in particular, missionary priests who are from India, who come to assist us with great, great grace. We have tremendous consecrated women religious since the inception of the diocese. And, of course, the extraordinary lay faithful who have been just amazing collaborators.
1: Yeah.
0: That's exactly right.
1: No, they really make the job of a bishop, of a pastor,
0: and
1: beginning at the grassroots.
0: In our diocesan pastoral center, we have about 75 to 80 workers who are staff to the pastoral center.
1: Wonderful. And you know what? When they love their work and they're enthusiastic, and certainly when they, you know, would do anything for their bishop, that's passed on to people. You know, they look at Mrs. Smith or Mr. Jones, and who they know works for the diocese. And
0: that's right.
1: He sure seems to love what he's doing, and just that positive attitude transfers itself to other people who might want to know about a parish or
0: about
1: a diocese.
0: We're gifted, very gifted that way.
1: You know.
0: Yeah, the Lord is good to us.
1: Well, and you've got some wonderful, I studied your website, obviously.
0: Imagine my surprise, Joan.
1: You know, yes, for heaven's sakes, what an amazing thought. And I'd love to talk about evangelization. How do you do that through the diocese in the various parishes? Because of the growing number, we are always reading about, certainly at Easter this year, the huge numbers of people coming into the church. Forget other countries. I'm just going to talk about America and our diocese.
0: And it's no different in our diocese here in the Diocese of Toledo. Almost all our pastors reported higher numbers than ever these last two Easters. I have one high school, Joan, which is my Central Catholic High School right here in the city, where I welcomed 46 high school students into the Catholic faith, either, you know, baptism, confirmation, and Eucharist, or folks who have been baptized in another Christian, you know, church.
1: Sure.
0: And persons who had been baptized but never catechized. And when I first arrived in the diocese, the gift was I visited all 15 deaneries between October and December at Christmas time. And at that time, I offered a homily, which was purely the Holy Spirit's, where I said, this is our new evangelization, and for that evangelization, we want to pray for and encourage holy disciples, holy families, and holy vocations.
1: Well, those are three spots on your website.
0: Exactly right.
1: It's everything. It embraces everything.
0: Precisely.
1: First the faith, then the families,
0: then vocations. So, in essence, that's really become, it's part of our diocesan prayer. It's part of our focus, obviously, across the board in all of our pastoral ministries.
1: Oh, sure.
0: Yeah.
1: And I've often wondered, I should have asked people in the past at my parish in Rome, St. Patrick's, who I never think, I'm there for all of the moments before Easter and, you know, Easter when they come into the church. But I never thought to ask them how they heard about, what interested them in the faith. Most of the time, it's another person.
0: You know, it's interesting you ask that, because I've asked the groups who have come in here at the cathedral, and I've asked them, what was it? Almost exclusively, of course, they're going to point to a person.
1: Yeah.
0: And, of course, that's that reality of accompaniment and personal evangelization. But I'll share with you some of the responses I've received, Joan, are things like, Bishop, what drew me to the Catholic Church was beauty.
1: Yes.
0: What drew me to the Catholic Church was truth.
1: Yeah.
0: What's drawn me to the Catholic Church is the teaching that is timeless and a solid moral teaching.
1: And it won't change tomorrow. It's everlasting.
0: Exactly. Yeah. They've told me, of course, I've heard younger people say, it's my fiancé I want to get married in the church and be Catholic with him or her. Some have said, it's, you know, the person who is my sponsor, who was my example, or my parents.
1: Sure.
0: So it always does come down to people.
1: Yeah.
0: But it's fascinating also that it's beauty, truth, the moral teaching of the church, and of course, always, Joan, there's the answer, it's the Holy Eucharist.
1: Sure. And the thing is, I mean, they've also gone online and explored things and asked questions, perhaps of a person they really know, or perhaps just, in a parish, but they get the answers which make them often explore even more.
0: And with today's social media, as you know, with all the Catholic bloggers and,
1: sure.
0: and influencers, and with, of course, Bishop Robert Barron, Bishop Mike,
1: yes.
0: Father Mike Schmitz, all of these are tremendous Catholic influences on media, which people do tap. Hollow app.
1: As long as all the good ones are out there.
0: Exactly. We never had those when I was little.
1: Well, but the thing is with today with Facebook, though, it can be so disconcerting because it can be the Vatican or Joan just posted a homily or a document of the Pope. And the first comment you see is, you know, a questioning or negative comment.
0: Right.
1: And part of my talk last night, of course, it was called Untold Stories by a Vatican Insider,
0: sure.
1: to Legatus. But I said, this is just to show you, as I was going through the late night dinners in the Vatican behind the scenes, everything that happens behind the scenes.
0: Sure.
1: So when you read a papal document, it wasn't born 12 minutes earlier, and a papal, whatever it may be, great study and quiet moment, diligent moments of meetings and private dinners and everything else. But people who post online, they never even think of asking that question. Just by one example, not too long ago, Pope Leo came out with a plea to pray for the Christians and Catholics who were being killed in fairly good numbers in Nigeria. And one girl wrote on the website, Vatican News, and she said, well, why doesn't the Pope simply go there? Don't talk about it. And all I could think of was I made some brief comment. And I said, you know, people are behind the scenes in the Vatican, in Nigeria, trying to work things out so that, you know, more people are not injured. But I said, there's many behind the scenes activities, many untold, unknown, and should be that way moments. Have you ever thought of just the mere safety of a pope going there?
0: Of course.
1: So sometimes people don't ask themselves that.
0: And you and I know,
1: right,
0: especially since post-COVID, you know, people lash out and they don't even think twice about what they're writing.
1: Yeah.
0: And my own communications director often jokes, Bishop, it's for you to do the posts and for us to read the comments.
1: Yeah. Oh, yeah, if you want to see a smile on Bishop Daniel's face, then you'll know he hasn't been to Facebook, you know, in the last 3 days. Yeah, you could be kind of dragged down by, if you allow yourself to
0: If you allow
1: be.
0: It, that's
1: but
0: right.
1: But like you said, it's the truth.
0: And because
1: it's the beauty.
0: Because it's social media, we have to expect that all those folks are going to be out there and accessible,
1: yeah.
0: and we want to be accessible.
1: Well, yeah. See, people have their own idea of in whose image and likeness the Pope should be.
0: Of course.
1: Which way the Church should create and promulgate certain documents. So.
0: Right.
1: We know in whose image and likeness we are created, and that's
0: the Lord Jesus.
1: That's all we need.
0: That's,
1: you know,
0: right.
1: Well, that's all the time I have this weekend with my very good friend of so many years, Bishop Daniel Thomas of Toledo, Ohio. I hope you've enjoyed everything you've heard up to this point, especially how we met and when we worked together at the Vatican. Come back next week for a lot more with Bishop Daniel Thomas.
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10: First of all, the invitation to speak at the 25th anniversary celebration dinner of Sacred Heart Radio there in Washington State on Saturday, October 17th at Holy Family Catholic Church. I'm really looking forward to giving the keynote address titled In Defense of Truth and Faith, Our Catholic Calling. I chose that particular title of that particular keynote address precisely because it conveys beautifully the question about how Catholic media influences individuals. That is in defense of truth and in defense of faith, because this is our Catholic calling, right? Through our baptism and confirmation, sustained by regular reception of the Eucharist, along with reconciliation, holy confession, and this be whether one is single or married or a priest or consecrated religious, active or contemplative, widow or widower, we're all called to pursue the truth and the faith and defend it, right? And this is why I wanted to speak on this particular topic, because we're living in confusing times. And yet it's Catholic media, Catholic radio, Catholic television, all those different social media platforms that are Catholic that bring spiritual healing and hope to people, not only, for example, in radio through listenership, but also across the globe, because all of these now go across the globe. I've heard stories of marriages being healed. I've heard of young people returning back to their Catholic faith of baptism after having been removed from it for a while. And so the stories are multiple, they're varied, and they're stories filled with great hope as to how Catholic media influences the individual.
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11: Meshulam, Abijah, Mijamin, Maaziah, Bilgai, Shemaiah. These are the priests. And the Levites, Jeshua, the son of Azaniah, Binui, of the sons of Henadad, Kadmiel, and their brethren, Shebaniah, Hodiah, Kalita, Peliah, Hanan, Micah, Rehob, Hashabiah, Zakur, Sherebiah, Shebaniah, Hodiah, Bani, Beninu. The chiefs of the people, Parosh, Bahath Moab, Elam, Zatu, Bani, Buni, Asgad, Babai, Adonijah, Bigvai, Adin, Ater, Hezekiah, Azur, Hodiah, Hashum, Bazai, Harif, Anathoth, Nebai, Magpiash, Meshulam, Hezir, Meshezabel, Zadok, Jedua, Pelatiah, Hanan, Anaya, Hoshea, Hananiah, Hashub, Halohesh, Pilha, Shobek, Rechum, Hashabna, Maasiah, Ahaya, Hanan, Anan, Maluk, Harim, Ba'ana. Summary of the covenant. The rest of the people, the priests, the Levites, the gatekeepers, the singers, the temple servants, and all who have separated themselves from the peoples of the lands to the law of God, their wives, their sons, their daughters, all who have knowledge and understanding, join with their brethren, their nobles, and enter into a curse and an oath to walk in God's law, which was given by Moses, the servant of God, and to observe and do all the commandments of the Lord, our Lord, and his ordinances and his statutes. We will not give our daughters to the peoples of the land, or take their daughters for our sons. And if the peoples of the land bring in wares or any grain on the Sabbath day to sell, we will not buy it from them on the Sabbath or on a holy day. And we will forego the crops of the seventh year and the exaction of every debt. We also lay upon ourselves the obligation to charge ourselves yearly with the third part of a shekel for the service of the house of our God, for the showbread, the continual cereal offering, the continual burnt offering, the Sabbaths, the new moons, the appointed feasts, the holy things, and the sin offerings to make atonement for Israel, and for all the work of the house of our God. We have likewise cast lots, the priests, the Levites, and the people, for the wood offering, to bring it into the house of our God, according to our fathers' houses, at times appointed, year by year, to burn upon the altar of the Lord our God, as it is written in the law. We obligate ourselves to bring the first fruits of our ground, and the first fruits of all fruit of every tree, year by year, to the house of the Lord. Also to bring to the house of our God, to the priests who minister in the house of our God, the firstborn of our sons and of our cattle, as it is written in the law, and the firstlings of our herds and of our flocks, and to bring the first of our coarse meal and our contributions, the fruit of every tree, the wine and the oil, to the priests, to the chambers of the house of our God, and to bring to the Levites the tithes from our ground, for it is the Levites who collect the tithes in all our rural towns. And the priest, the son of Aaron, shall be with the Levites when the Levites receive the tithes. And the Levites shall bring up the tithe of the tithes to the house of our God, to the chambers, to the storehouse. For the sons of Israel and the sons of Levi shall bring the contribution of grain, wine, and oil to the chambers where are the vessels of the sanctuary, and the priests that minister, and the gatekeepers, and the singers. We will not neglect the house of our God. The Book of Esther, Chapter 15. Esther's Invitation to the King and Haman. On the third day, when she ended her prayer, she took off the garments in which she had worshipped and clothed herself in splendid attire. Then, majestically adorned, after invoking the aid of the all-seeing God and Savior, she took her two maids with her, leaning daintily on one, while the other followed, carrying her train. She was radiant with perfect beauty, and she looked happy as if beloved, but her heart was frozen with fear. When she had gone through all the doors, she stood before the king. He was seated on his royal throne, clothed in the full array of his majesty, all covered with gold and precious stones, and he was most terrifying. Lifting his face, flushed with splendor, he looked at her in fierce anger, and the queen faltered and turned pale and faint, and collapsed upon the head of the maid who went before her. Then God changed the spirit of the king to gentleness, and in alarm he sprang from his throne and took her in his arms until she came to herself. And he comforted her with soothing words and said to her, "What is it, Esther? I am your brother. Take courage. You shall not die, for our law applies only to the people. Come near." Then he raised the golden scepter and touched it to her neck, and he embraced her and said, "Speak to me." And she said to him, "I saw you, my lord, like an angel of God, and my heart was shaken with fear at your glory. For you are wonderful, my lord, and your countenance is full of grace." But as she was speaking, she fell fainting, and the king was agitated, and all his servants sought to comfort her. And the king said to her, "What is it, Queen Esther? What is your request? It shall be given you, even to the half of my kingdom." And Esther said, "If it please the king, let the king and Haman come this day to a dinner that I have prepared for the king." Then said the king, "Bring Haman quickly, that we may do as Esther desires." So the king and Haman came to the dinner that Esther had prepared, and as they were drinking wine, the king said to Esther, "What is your petition? It shall be granted you. And what is your request? Even to the half of my kingdom it shall be fulfilled." But Esther said, "My petition and my request is, if I have found favor in the sight of the king, and if it please the king to grant my petition and fulfill my request, let the king and Haman come tomorrow to the dinner which I will prepare for them, and tomorrow I will do as the king has said." Haman plans to have Mordecai hanged. And Haman went out that day joyful and glad of heart. But when Haman saw Mordecai in the king's gate, that he neither rose nor trembled before him, he was filled with wrath against Mordecai. Nevertheless, Haman restrained himself and went home, and he sent and fetched his friends and his wife Zeresh. And Haman recounted to them the splendor of his riches, the number of his sons, all the promotions with which the king had honored him, and how he had advanced him above the princes and the servants of the king. And Haman added, "Even Queen Esther let no one come with the king to the banquet she prepared but myself. And tomorrow also I am invited by her together with the king. Yet all this does me no good so long as I see Mordecai the Jew sitting at the king's gate." Then his wife Zeresh and all his friends said to him, "Let a gallows 50 cubits high be made, and in the morning tell the king to have Mordecai hanged upon it, then go merrily with the king to the dinner." This counsel pleased Haman, and he had the gallows made. Chapter 6. The King Honors Mordecai. On that night, the king could not sleep, and he gave orders to bring the book of memorable deeds, the Chronicles, and they were read before the king. And it was found written how Mordecai had told about Bigthanah and Teresh, two of the king's eunuchs who guarded the threshold and who had sought to lay hands upon King Ahasuerus. And the king said, "What honor or dignity has been bestowed on Mordecai for this?" The king's servants who attended him said, "Nothing has been done for him." And the king said, "Who is in the court?" Now Haman had just entered the outer court of the king's palace to speak to the king about having Mordecai hanged on the gallows that he had prepared for him. So the king's servants told him, "Haman is here, standing in the court." And the king said, "Let him come in." So Haman came in, and the king said to him, "What shall be done to the man whom the king delights to honor?" And Haman said to himself, "Whom would the king delight to honor more than me?" And Haman said to the king, "For the man whom the king delights to honor, let royal robes be brought, which the king has worn, and the horse which the king has ridden, and on whose head a royal crown is set. And let the robes and the horse be handed over to one of the king's most noble princes. Let him clothe the man whom the king delights to honor, and let him conduct the man on horseback through the open square of the city, proclaiming before him, 'Thus it shall be done to the man whom the king delights to honor.'" Then the king said to Haman, "Make haste, take the robes and the horse, as you have said, and do so to Mordecai the Jew who sits at the king's gate. Leave out nothing that you have mentioned." So Haman took the robes and the horse, and he clothed Mordecai and made him ride through the open square of the city, proclaiming, "Thus shall it be done to the man whom the king delights to honor." Then Mordecai returned to the king's gate, but Haman hurried to his house mourning and with his head covered. And Haman told his wife Zeresh and all his friends everything that had befallen him. Then his wise men and his wife Zeresh said to him, "If Mordecai, before whom you have begun to fall, is of the Jewish people, you will not prevail against him, but will surely fall before him." Haman's downfall and Mordecai's advancement. While they were yet talking with him, the king's eunuchs arrived and brought Haman in haste to the banquet that Esther had prepared. Chapter 7. So the king and Haman went in to feast with Queen Esther. And on the second day, as they were drinking wine, the king again said to Esther, "What is your petition, Queen Esther? It shall be granted you. And what is your request? Even to the half of my kingdom it shall be fulfilled." Then Queen Esther answered, "If I have found favor in your sight, O king, and if it pleases the king, let my life be given me at my petition, and my people at my request. For we are sold, I and my people, to be destroyed, to be slain, and to be annihilated. If we had been sold merely as slaves, men and women, I would have held my peace. For our affliction is not to be compared with the loss to the king." Then King Ahasuerus said to Queen Esther, "Who is he, and where is he, that he would presume to do this?" And Esther said, "A foe and enemy, this wicked Haman." Then Haman was in terror before the king and the queen, and the king rose from the feast in wrath and went into the palace garden. But Haman stayed to beg his life from Queen Esther, for he saw that evil was determined against him by the king. And the king returned from the palace garden to the place where they were drinking wine, as Haman was falling on the couch where Esther was. And the king said, "Will he even assault the queen in my presence in my own house?" As the words left the mouth of the king, they covered Haman's face. Then said Harbonah, one of the eunuchs in attendance on the king, "Moreover, the gallows which Haman has prepared for Mordecai, whose word saved the king, is standing in Haman's house 50 cubits high." And the king said, "Hang him on that." So they hanged Haman on the gallows which he had prepared for Mordecai. Then the anger of the king abated. The Book of Proverbs, chapter 21, verses 13 through 16. He who closes his ear to the cry of the poor will himself cry out and not be heard. A gift in secret averts anger, and a bribe in the bosom strong wrath. When justice is done, it is a joy to the righteous, but dismay to evildoers. A man who wanders from the way of understanding will rest in the assembly of the dead. Father in heaven, we give you praise and glory. Thank you so much. Father, just we ask you, please, in the name of your Son, Jesus Christ, this day, receive our thanks, receive our praise, receive the glory and honor that is yours. Thank you for bringing us once again to a new day. And thank you for your word. Thank you for speaking to us. And thank you for calling us to renew our relationship with you, to renew the covenant that you have established in the blood of your Son, Jesus Christ. In his name we pray. Amen. In the name of the Father and of the Son and of the Holy Spirit. Amen. So, you know, the book of Nehemiah, we're trucking right along. And yesterday we had this great prayer in chapter 9 of Ezra. Ezra was praying, recounting the story. Here's all the goodness you've done, Lord. Here's our sins. But we renew this, our desire to repent and turn back to you. And then at the end of chapter 9, it says, because of all this, we make a firm covenant and write it. Our princes, our Levites, and our priests put their set their seal to it. And then chapter 10, of course, is the names of all the people who signed this. And the most incredible thing, well, I don't know if it's the most incredible thing, but something that's really, really powerful and really beautiful. Remember, in the divided kingdom, there was so much idolatry. There was so much, you know, falseness when it came to how quick the people of Israel, who had been brought into covenant with the Lord God, how quick they were to turn their back on God. And it was kind of like one of those things where we've inherited this, but, you know, we might as well just turn to the local gods. We might as well just turn to the gods of our neighbors. We might as well just live like everyone else. And yet here in chapter 10, as they're signing this covenant, there is this collective decision of like, no, we're going to be faithful to this, that we're going to live up to this, that we're choosing not idolatry. We are choosing not other foreign gods. We are choosing to belong to the Lord, our God. Not only that, but we're taking upon, you know, every real relationship. We might've said this before. Every real relationship has real rights. Here we are, God's people, but also real responsibilities. Every real relationship has real rights and also real responsibilities. And the people of Israel here in chapter 10, they're taking upon themselves the real responsibilities that here's how we're going to have to live. Here's how we're going to bring our sacrifices to the temple. Here's how we're going to bring the tithes, our firstborn, our first fruits, like all of these pieces. They're taking it. They're voluntarily taking upon themselves. It's almost like one of those situations where maybe if you were raised in the church, maybe you were raised in the faith, and at some point you just walked away, right? You just drifted away. It didn't mean anything to you. It was your parents' faith. It was your grandparents' faith. But then maybe if you were brought back, all of the things that your grandparents told you to do, all the things your parents might have told you to do, all of a sudden that's what you wanted to do. It was the sense of, okay, however God is asking me to live, that's how I'm going to live, because you actually encountered God for yourself. And there's something about a revival, something of a conversion that's happening here. I mean, it started way back when Ezra the scribe stood up and began to read the words of the book of the law. That began this revival where people are saying, okay, how has God called us to live? Let's live that way. Who is God? He's good. He's gracious. He's loving. He's merciful. And we belong to him? Well, let's live like we belong to him. And it's just, this is a turning point. This is a real turning point in the life of the people of Israel, which is incredible. You know, as I said, we only have, after today, only 3 days left in Nehemiah and Esther. We have the prophet Malachi. And then we're at the end of the return. And then we begin with some incredible books. We're going to be 1st and 2nd Maccabees, which I know many of you have never read. We're also reading Sirach, which many of you have never read, and Wisdom, which many of you have never read. But these books are phenomenal. You're going to love them. But before that, we still have the book of Esther. Here's Esther. I love the fact that in chapter 15, which is, again, part of the Deuterocanonical passage, it's a later expansion of the Hebrew text, chapter 5, verses 1 and 2. It talks about how Esther was terrified. And also, it describes how as Esther comes into the palace of the king, in the presence of the king, it says, he was most terrifying, lifting his face, flushed with splendor. He looked at her in fierce anger. That his initial response wasn't, oh, hey, there's my beautiful queen that I haven't seen in 30 days. His initial response was fierce anger. And in fact, it wasn't even Esther's elegance, her grace, her beauty, her strength, her courage. Now, her courage and her faith in the Lord is what brought her to this place. But in that moment, what's it say? And the queen faltered and turned pale and faint and collapsed. And This is verse 8. Then God changed the spirit of the king to gentleness. And in alarm, he sprang from his throne and took her in his arms until she came to herself. There's something about this that just like, you've seen this before. Maybe you've done this before, where you saw a person or a situation or something going on, and your response was negative. Your response was maybe like Ahasuerus, this looked at her with fierce anger. And then you see the weakness of the person, and the weakness does something to your heart that melts the anger, that douses the anger, melts the hardness of your heart, and you realize, wait a second, I need to help this person. Now, again, it wasn't Queen Esther's beauty that originally got his attention. It wasn't her grace, although she was filled with beauty, filled with grace. It was her weakness. Again, she's filled with courage. She's filled with faith. But what he saw was weakness. And again, this broken man, like significantly broken man, Ahasuerus, he wouldn't have been moved by grace. He wouldn't have been moved by beauty. He wouldn't have been moved by how gorgeous Queen Esther was because, I mean, gosh, the guy's got 1,000 harems, you know? We didn't have a real number, but, you know, that's not something that would pull on his heart. But the Lord knew what would pull on his heart. And he allowed Esther to be weak and to falter and to faint in his presence, knowing that would change King Ahasuerus's heart. Isn't that interesting? Just again, so often we think, no, I have got to be the best. I've got to be perfect. I've got to be good. I've got to be holy. I've got to be perfect. I said perfect twice, but here's how imperfect I am. I've got to be perfect. I've got to be strong. I've got to have the exact right words. I've got to do the exact right thing. And we forget sometimes that God not only works in our weakness, he wants to work in our weakness. And there's something so powerful about God wanting to work with our weakness that we just need to be reminded of today. Because it was not, again, the strength and the grace and the beauty of Queen Esther that melted King Ahasuerus' heart. She was, again, keep this in mind, she was courageous. She was full of faith, filled with beauty, full of grace. But is the fact that God wants to work with our weakness that he was able to work a miracle in the king's heart. This evil king's heart was moved by weakness, which doesn't make any sense, but that's how we are. And it gives us solace, right? It gives us encouragement to know that God wants to work with our weakness. So in our weakness, we pray. In our strength, we pray. In our faith, we pray. And courageously, we pray today. I'm praying for you. Please pray for me. My name is Father Mike. I cannot wait to see you tomorrow. God bless.

0: And I am so grateful. I'm so grateful for Mrs. Anderson, so grateful for Sister Barbara Ann. For whatever reason, it was a grace moment for me. For whatever reason, that was a pivot moment where it was like, wait a second, these adults are taking this seriously. They're taking my flippant comment, my being glib with the name of the Lord. They're taking that seriously. And again, it's a grace moment because I could have just lived through that and forgotten about it. But it stuck with me. And I'm so, so grateful to that teacher, so grateful to that sister, that principal, because it says here in paragraph 2146, the second commandment forbids the abuse of God's name. That is every improper use of the names of God, Jesus Christ, but also the Virgin Mary and all the saints. I think that it forbids every improper use of the names of God, Jesus Christ, but also the Virgin Mary and all the saints. Now, there's another thing that goes beyond this. Paragraph 2145, the paragraph immediately preceding 2146, because that's how numbers work. It says, the faithful should bear witness to the Lord's name by confessing the faith without giving way to fear. That is also bearing witness to the Lord's name by confessing the faith without giving way to fear. Remember one of the five effects of confirmation is that you're given a special strength to spread and defend the faith by word and deed, to never be ashamed at the cross, and to proclaim the name of Jesus Christ boldly. We should bear witness to the name of the Lord by confessing the faith without giving way to fear. Preaching and catechizing should be permeated with adoration and respect for the name of our Lord Jesus Christ. Every person who teaches, you know, that's the one of the many dangers of teaching in the church or preaching in the church is we become so accustomed to holy things that we can start treating holy things as if they're just simply normal things, as if they're common objects. And the same is true with the name of the Lord. The name of the Lord that is so holy that we can treat as a common name. Moving on, promises made to others in God's name that engage the divine name, fidelity, truthfulness, and authority have to be respected in justice. So to be unfaithful to them is to misuse God's name and in some way to make God out to be a liar. And blasphemy, again, directly opposed to the second commandment, it consists in uttering against God inwardly or outwardly. And when it says inwardly, it means the willed choice. It doesn't just mean that if a thought passes through your mind, that doesn't mean that that is a willed choice, right? So blasphemy has to be something that is intentionally chosen, whether inwardly or outwardly. Words of hatred, reproach, or defiance, and speaking ill of God, failing to respect him in one's speech, misusing God's name, and that is so, so very important. Now, at the same time, our prayer must be honest. And so maybe you're in a moment where you are struggling a lot. And maybe you're in a moment where you're going through something really difficult. Maybe you're in your Job season, right? What does Job do? Job has these words of lament. In fact, in some ways, Job's words are a reproach against God. He is speaking words of defiance in some ways, but really what's happening is he's calling out to God for help, but he's being honest about it. And this is the tightrope we have to walk. There is the being honest with the Lord about what we're going through. There's that questioning God and saying, well, God, this is what I'm going through, and please help me. And it seems like this makes no sense. And all this, as opposed to words of defiance, as opposed to words of reproach, or as opposed to words of hatred or speaking ill of God, we have to speak honestly of God and honestly to God, but always have to make sure that speech is, and that prayer is on the side of honesty, the honesty of a son to his beloved father. Even if I don't understand, even if I'm in a moment, my Job season, even if I'm in the midst of suffering, to cry out honestly and ask the questions. But keeping that in mind, that the heart of this whole thing, it's not going to be words of hatred. It's not going to be words of defiance in the strictest sense, even though they are the honest expression of what I'm going through. Does that make sense? It's just so important because we need to balance this out. We need to make sure our prayer is always going to be honest. Here, God, here is what's in my heart. I'm giving it to you. At the same time, whenever we approach the Lord, we are approaching a God that we know at deep down, we know he's good, even if we're going through the trial of our life, if that makes any sense. Hopefully that makes sense. Lastly, we recognize that oaths which misuse God's name, though without the intention of blasphemy, show a lack of respect for the Lord. And so just keeping that in mind, that maybe there's an oath that a person takes, but you don't intend to misuse the name of the Lord, that is still to be guarded against. So whenever it comes to God, things of God, whenever it comes to holy things, including his holy name, we have to have the utmost care. At the beginning, middle, and end of the day, that is our takeaway when it comes to this second commandment. We just always have to approach sacred things, holy things, as they are sacred and holy. And we always have to approach the Lord's name as we approach He Himself. Does that make sense? Tomorrow we're going to talk about taking the name of the Lord in vain. So even more about oaths, even more against false oaths and oaths, easier for me to say, and perjury and some of those other pieces, as well as talking tomorrow about the next step of what are some other ways I might be tempted to take the name of the Lord in vain? Like, what is that to take the name of the Lord in vain? That's what we're looking at tomorrow. Until then, I want you to know something. I'm praying for you. Please pray for me. My name is Father Mike. I cannot wait to see you tomorrow. God bless.
1: That was day 278 of Catechism in a Year with Father Mike Schmitz. And now we'd like to share audio from an episode of Ask Father Josh on the Ascension Presents YouTube channel. This time he's answering the question, is the reward of obedience worth the sacrifice?
2: I think that the word that is like resounding most in my mind right now is motivation. What has been, I just want to invite you to reflect on this. What has been your real motivation for avoiding a sinful lifestyle up to this point in your walk toward eternity? Just really want to encourage you to reflect on that. What is my motivation? If your response to my question is not love of God, then you will never be satisfied. It seems to me that you're being invited by Jesus right now to fall in love with God. Like really fall in love. When we are in love, we do crazy things. When we're in love, we make sacrifices. My dad was, you know, sick recently. Thank y'all for your prayers for him. My mother loves my father so much, and my mother has been sick for many years. But it was so amazing for me to see how, even though she was in pain herself, even though she has been suffering for so long, for so many years, when she saw my father's illness, when she saw my dad not doing well, my mother stayed up all night. She sat in a chair in the hospital for 3 days. She did not sleep in a bed for 3 days, and she's not healthy. My mama is a suffering soul, but she did it for love of him. She sacrificed. She put up with pain for the love of her life. And she's not young. My dad's not young, but they and he does this for her daily as well. My dad has been taking care of my mother for years, and he does it because he loves her. Right? The things that we do when we love, fall in love, stay in love, and love will decide everything. Love decides what time you get up in the morning. Love decides what time you go to bed at night. Love decides what breaks your heart. Love decides what gives you joy. Love dictates every single choice you make in your walk toward eternity. Love is the reason why Mother Teresa of Calcutta left her home when she was 18 years old and never saw her family again, because she fell in love with Jesus and she went on a road trip with Jesus that brought her all over the world. It was a love affair that brought her literally all over the world to dwell with the poorest of the poor and to bring about healing and renewal and restoration in the church. It was a sacrifice that she made, but she made it to be with the love of her life. Where the love of her life was is where she wanted to be. Was it hard? Yeah. Was it difficult? Yeah. But she did it because she was in love. Like, I've chosen to live a life of celibacy because I'm in love with God. Celibacy is not fun necessarily. It's a sacrifice that I freely choose, though, for the love of my God and the love of my bride, the church. When we are in love, we do things that are sacrificial. And I don't wish that I was out there sleeping around or being promiscuous or experiencing the pleasure of the marital act. Like, I'm in love. And so I'm content. And again, the ache for the sacrifices that we make are still there, but love is sufficient. Love is enough. Love is the motivation. Love is why we do what we do. We don't avoid sin because we're worried about like a bunch of rules or not being able to check off the boxes. We avoid sin because we've come to know the one who our hearts were created for, and a lover never wants to hurt the beloved, right? You don't, if you're married, you don't not cheat on your spouse because you're not supposed to cheat on your spouse. You don't cheat on your spouse because you love your spouse. Because you love your spouse. And you don't ever want to hurt your spouse. Love is why you remain faithful. Love is why you endure in suffering and in hardship. Love, not a bunch of rules or checkboxes. If you notice that you're drawn to the story of the prodigal son, then I would encourage you to maybe lean into the older brother in that story and pay attention to who and what the older brother loved. Did he know how much the father loved him? Or did he think that he had to earn the father's love? Do you know how much our father loves you? If you don't, then I really want to encourage you to like lean into your relationship with the Father in prayer so you can perceive it. So you can perceive it.
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0: The reason you're able to hear this episode of Catechism in a Year is because of the generosity of listeners like you. 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
3: 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Saint Faustina Kowalska was a humble Polish nun chosen by Jesus to proclaim his message of divine mercy to the world. Born into a poor farming family in 1905, she entered the congregation of the Sisters of Our Lady of Mercy at age 20. 5 years later, she began experiencing profound mystical visions and messages from Jesus, asking her to share his message of mercy and trust. Jesus asked Faustina to write down his messages, including instructions for the Divine Mercy image, the Chaplet of Divine Mercy, and the Feast of Divine Mercy. Faustina died in 1938 at the age of 33. Pope St. John Paul II canonized her and instituted the Feast of the Divine Mercy for the Universal Catholic Church on April 30th, 2000. May the life of St. Faustina Kowalska inspire you to grow closer to Christ today. St. Faustina, pray for us. To sign up for the Daily Saint emails, please visit EWTN.com/Daily Saint.
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6: Idaho votes November 3rd on Proposition 1, which, if passed, would enshrine abortion into state law. And guess who's paying for it? A September 21st campaign filing shows the pro-abortion committee raked in $1.9 million in a single report, nearly all of it from out of the state. $650,000 from a D.C. political action committee, $250,000 from Michael Bloomberg in New York. 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Idahoans didn't ask for this. New York billionaires and Washington money are trying to buy Idaho's abortion laws. The unborn babies in the state deserve better.
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8: 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The second title is most fitting because this Clair was so close to Jesus that an image of the crucifix was actually etched on her heart. This 14th-century saint was so moved by our Lord's Passion that she also carried physical pain in her chest with her. During a vision, she saw her own heart wounded. 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But even after it was cut in half, the image remained. And today, her relics are available for veneration in Umbria in the Church of Montefalco.
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12: Welcome to Life Talk Northwest, shining a light of love in the darkness. I'm Dan Kennedy, retired CEO of Human Life of Washington and Sacred Heart Radio board member. And I'm here with my co-host.
13: I'm Rebecca Anderson. I'm a local volunteer for 40 Days for Life. And we're so glad you've joined us for this episode. We are going to be speaking with Bridget Workman, and she is part of Redbird Ministries. Bridget grew up in the Seattle area in a rich Byzantine Catholic homeschooling environment. Having always had a love of adventure, she chose to study liberal arts at Wyoming Catholic College. Surrounded by the wonder of God's first book of creation and reading the great books, she deepened her appreciation for the beauty and worth of the human person through the richness of faith. An avid ballroom dancer, Bridget met her husband at a mutual friend's wedding, and they were happily married a year later. Moving to the Spokane area, Bridget currently enjoys the daily struggles of wannabe farm life and homeschooling littles. After three healthy children, Bridget and Riley suffered the loss of their 17-week preborn son, Thomas, earlier this year. Through their suffering, God has gifted Bridget with encountering the depth of his mercy and love like never before, and this has inspired her to start a local chapter of Red Bird Ministries. So, welcome, Bridget, to the program.
14: Thank you so much for having me.
13: So, how did you find out about Red Bird Ministries? What was that journey like for you?
14: Yeah, so after we lost Thomas, a friend shared Red Bird that it was actually an ad that she had heard on the Hallow app. And she hadn't taken any of the courses or done anything with it, but she thought of us and she shared it with me. And of course I dove right in needing some support in my grief. And I signed up for the next course that was available, the virtual Zoom courses that they offer, because there was nothing in the Spokane area in person. Mm-hmm. And the one that I signed up for was the mysteries of grief, where you go through the sorrowful mysteries of the rosary, and in a very small group, 6 to 8 people,
13: wow,
14: with 2 leaders, and you share your story point by point along each week is one mystery of the rosary.
13: Wow. So it's that was a 5-week course then.
14: Yeah, it was actually a 6-week total because they do kind of a debrief at the end. Really beautifully done. The last one was actually, if you were to write your own mysteries of the rosary, what would they be and what would they be named?
12: Wow.
14: And you could choose from any of the mysteries. You were not limited to just the sorrowful. You could name exactly which ones were glorious, which ones were luminous, sorrowful. It was so beautifully done. And it really just shone our Lord's light and love into the places of this journey, which mm-hmm. is so easy to think, God, my God, where are you, right? Why have you abandoned me?
12: Does that experience of that six-week course, do you think about that often? Does it bring back that sense of awe and discovery of God's mercy that you had as you were going through it? Do you think of it often?
14: Absolutely. Yeah, absolutely. It's able to bring so much more to God's full plan, right? That mm-hmm. his plans are so much bigger than ours. And as we know, we can't have the incredible experience of the resurrection without Good Friday, right? Mm-hmm. We say that so often as Catholics. And yet, when you lose a child, losing a child is so different than other things in our life, right? If you lose a grandparent or even a parent, it's part of the natural cycle
12: right.
14: of,
12: mm-hmm.
14: of life. Mm-hmm. And when you lose a child, it's so different. And so this beauty of bringing the faith and the gifts of the sacraments into that journey really, really gave me hope.
12: Did that support from this small group, was it each, you know, everybody helping each other, or at least they knew the kinds of pain that they were discussing or talking about or contemplating, meditating on?
14: Oh, yes. Yeah, my particular group, so it pulled from, you know, of course, anyone across the nation can join. And there were women who had 6 or even 8 miscarriages.
12: Oh, boy.
14: There were women there was one woman who had lost an adult son. Mm. So you get this wide range. They try and hone in on your particular stage of loss.
15: Mm-hmm.
14: But in this particular group, we also had such a gift of bringing in one woman who had lost a 33-year-old son. And most of all of us, because there's such a higher amount of loss in early pregnancy,
15: mm-hmm.
14: most of us are there because of a miscarriage or multiple miscarriages. But you would hear, they made beautiful space for each person to take their time. And every single week, the opening question was, how do you come?
15: Mm.
14: How is your heart? What are you bringing today?
15: Mm.
14: And so there wasn't this push to, quote unquote, work through anything.
12: Mm-hmm.
14: It
12: mm-hmm.
14: was very much each woman could share exactly where they were in their journey. You know, I was the newest. I was, you know, only a month in after my loss. But some of these women had never even begun to talk about it with anyone.
15: Wow.
14: You know, one of the women who had 6 miscarriages, we gave her such grace and space of years and years have gone by of really not even, you know, only really sharing it with her husband or only with her mom, and this amazing ministry giving you that dignity of time,
15: right.
14: that dignity of this is your own personal journey. We all have similar losses, right?
15: Right.
14: Grief is very similar, even though each of us have a very distinct story, and to give space and time for those individual stories was so precious.
15: Wow. Well, and you know, in our world, that space is not kept open, right? I mean, I don't know, what was your, how did that contrast to how, you know, the world was responding to, you know, your loss of Thomas?
14: Yes, it's pretty jarring. As I was thinking about this more, in other times in history, you would have an outer symbol of grief, right?
15: Mm-hmm.
14: You would dress in black for a certain amount of time. And for us in modern culture, you wear the same clothes, you go to the grocery store, someone asks you how you're doing, and you have to put on a happy face, right?
12: Sure.
14: You have to say, I'm fine, unless you want to break down.
15: Yeah. Do you really want to know? Yeah. Do you really want to know, or is it just a, you know, a quick answer? Oh,
14: yes.
15: But wow.
14: Not to mention your own family, right?
15: Right.
14: That you have to take care of your own beautiful living children, right? Who
15: mm-hmm.
14: who bring you such joy, even in the grief, and yet you often day to day can't take that space for yourself mm-hmm. to really bring your heart to our Lord and ask Our Lady of Sorrows to come and be present to you in this difficult trial time.
16: Well, what would you then recommend to, say, other family members or friends to who know about what happened to Thomas, for example, how to ask you how you've been, or what should they do? What should their approach to someone in grief be?
14: Yes, they give a lot of beautiful resources to family members. They even have on the Redbird website, you can even order a large pamphlet, like kind of a bookmark size, and it has a whole side of what to say, and then the other side is what to do. Mm. And often, you know, for someone who's lost a baby, if you know their name, to speak the name of the child, right? Mm. It just brings their presence back to you. If you knew them yourself, you know, say it's an older adult child, or it's, you know, a younger teen, or, you know, if you had a relationship with them, to actually say their name and ask, if you didn't really know them, ask what they were like, so that the parent can share anything that they have that's on their heart, that they're yearning, you know, to speak to someone.
15: Wow. Now, and you're saying this is Redbird Ministries. We're talking with Bridget Workman about this. What is the website for that, those sort of resources?
14: Yeah. So it's redbird.love.
15: Okay.
14: www.redbird.love.
15: Okay. Well, and as you're talking too, I mean, you know, you mentioned that, you know, there was a woman there, a mom that had lost her son at 33, and you know, we have someone in our neighborhood that they lost their son at 29 a couple years ago. I know that they're not faith-filled people or practicing. Do you think that, you know, and I have a close relationship with them and I love them. I don't know what, I guess I'd have to discern it through the Holy Spirit. But do you think that would be appropriate for someone who's not faith-filled, who's not Catholic? I mean, these resources for anyone you think that it would benefit?
14: Yeah, I think with the human heart, right, that we're all yearning for meaning in grief. And even if they're not fully in the church yet, hopefully, they just see the data of the statistics that, for instance, 70% of marriages end in divorce 5 to 10 years post-loss.
15: Wow.
14: So it's not immediate, right? It's mm-hmm. a very long amount of time if okay. they're not actively searching out healing. And mm-hmm. what's fascinating about child loss is it's any stage of loss, right? Some priests, they say that their hardest funerals, it doesn't matter what age the child was, because the mother and father have the same response,
15: mm-hmm.
14: right? That when you lose a child, you lose your future, right?
15: Mm-hmm.
14: When you've lost a grandparent or a parent, you've lost your past, right? It's already done. It's happened. You can think about it. You can remember it. And with a child, you have no idea what could have been. You keep thinking of, oh, maybe this might have happened, or what the could haves, would haves are so long and so filled with wishing they could be there, right?
15: Mm-hmm.
14: And so I think it's still a very powerful resource, okay. mainly because they're speaking to all of us and the human heart and the yearning for meaning of what suffering is.
15: Right.
16: What about during holidays? Is that a especially painful time in talking about, you know, all the could-haves, would-haves? Does that bring to mind the loss of Thomas, for example, decorating the Christmas tree and all those kinds of things, you know, the holiday meals? And
14: definitely. Yeah, I hadn't had a good cry in quite a while.
15: Mm-hmm.
14: And it was, of course, Thanksgiving Day, and the preparation of all the meal planning, and Riley and I are in the kitchen. And it's so true how grief just hits you, right? You have no idea when it's going to come, and the flood of tears are going to come over you. But he would have been approximately 4 months old at this point. And mm-hmm. so this, you know, getting ready for his first Christmas and, mm-hmm. Just this different stage of our family and this loss that he's not here, that he's here very presently spiritually. And that's been such a huge gift. But as a mother, the physical side is such, sure. it's such a real thing that you so often wonder, what would his face look like now, right? Like, what would his eyes be like, you know?
15: His siblings, right? His siblings loving him, right?
14: Mm-hmm.
15: You know, there's a loss there for them, so.
14: Yeah, yeah. My girls, every night, one of my girls particularly, always names him. We always say what we're grateful for each night. And one of them, my four-year-old, always at the end, oh, I forgot Thomas. Like, usually she doesn't forget him, but sometimes she'll say, and for baby Thomas, and baby Thomas, and baby Thomas, every night. And not every child will do that, but she very intentionally will always do that.
16: Good for her.
15: Wow.
16: Okay, when we come back, I'd like to talk to Bridget about the application of Redbird Ministries, how she does it locally in the Spokane area. And you are listening to Life Talk Northwest on Sacred Heart Radio, a light of love in the darkness. We'll be right back.
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16: 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We're speaking with Bridget Workman from Redbird Ministries. And Bridget, before we get to how you do this locally, why don't you tell us a little bit about why Redbird Ministries is in fact a pro-life ministry?
14: I will share a little story from the founder, Kelly Brough, and when she was speaking close to the beginning of when she started Redbird Ministries in 2018 in Lafayette, Louisiana. She was speaking with a priest friend, and he said, "You realize, Kelly, the work that you're doing, it's pro-life work." And she chuckles at him. She says, "Father, we're talking about death." And he says, "No, to be open to life is to be open to death."
16: Mm-hmm.
14: That you must be fully open in your heart that our Lord is the one who brings life. He is the one who calls them back home. And as a young parent, how often is it that we are thinking, oh, no, the death, that's the way other side of the percentage, right? I'm over here. I've had, for me, it was three beautiful, healthy children. There was no even possibility of loss in my mind mm-hmm. until that day when they said that the ultrasound found no heartbeat, right?
15: Mm-hmm.
14: And then everything falls away and you realize I am not in control. And our Lord truly is. And he brings such beauty and richness. And he says, "I'm holding you. I'm here. Come to me. Let me do this," right?
15: Mm-hmm.
14: And just that juxtaposition of when you're living a beautiful Catholic life, and then our Lord says, "Oh, and there's more," and it happens through this loss, through this taking away of life, that only I, in my great, beautiful, hard plan, know the reason of why, and trust me, that I will bring all the more out of it. I think that is the essence of being pro-life. That when you're truly loving God's plan for family, for life and love in the family, you also have to be open to his plan of maybe it won't work out the way the parents hope and wish.
16: Sure. Mm-hmm. Absolutely. Absolutely. How do you apply this Redbird Ministry, how does it take place in Spokane? How do you operate it?
14: Yeah, so it's brand new. We just started this summer. And the first steps are you speak with your local priest or even the bishop if you're wanting to do it diocesan-wide, and you apply through Redbird Ministries' website to be a chapter advocate. So they call chapter advocate at the diocesan level, or you're a flock leader at the parish level. Because we don't have one yet, I'm automatically a chapter advocate at the diocesan level. Mm-hmm. And currently in Spokane, we run out of our sponsor parish, St. Mary's Parish in Spokane Valley, with Father Jeff Lewis. And he has been very generous and wanting us to do all that we can. He had a beautiful idea, and that was for me to give him Redbird business cards so he could keep them in his pocket hand them out to people in confession.
16: What a great idea.
14: So it's really, we call the priests, in this ministry, we call the priests our first responders, right? Mm-hmm. They're mm-hmm. the ones that we come to first when we have a loss of a child. And so the Redbird actually, in addition to, they partner with the diocese or the parishes to give you this ministry, but they also have an educational program to educate the priests of how best and better to serve the families, to usher them to one-on-one mentoring of couples locally in the parish or in the diocese.
15: Mm-hmm. Wow.
14: So that's the first step is you go online, you apply, mm-hmm. and then you take about 6 hours of online training through the Redbird online program, and they go over what Redbird is, and then also just more in-depth learning of grief in general. Mm-hmm. So if you have not taken one of their courses, they provide that in the leader course. We are walking with, right? The beautiful art of accompaniment that I, as a mother of loss, I can speak into these areas of struggles and wrestling with doubt of the meaning of this, that we should not be reliant only on our priests,
15: right?
14: Because we are the church, right? We mm-hmm. are, we, all of these families and individuals that make up the beautiful body of Christ, we are the ones to walk with people who have lost a child at any stage. Bring them back to the sacraments, of course, which needing the priest, but ultimately we're walking with, bringing them back to confession, bringing them back to the church, because in this very vulnerable time, the tendency is to pull away, of course.
16: Sure, it is.
14: And we are there to bring them back into the fold.
16: Do you know how Redbird Ministries got started?
14: Yeah, it was in 2018. So the founders, Kelly and Ryan Bro, and they are from Lafayette area, Louisiana, mm-hmm. and they had twins. They lost one of the twins, Talon, when he was 15 days old, mm-hmm. and then the other twin with a totally separate illness when she was 3.5 later, you know, 3.5 years later.
15: Wow.
14: And then about another 4 years later after that, they had another loss of miscarriage. And so total, I think a few years after that, recently, actually pretty recent, I think 2 years ago, they had their most recent miscarriage. So they had two living children that they lost, as well as two birthed children, mm-hmm. and then two miscarried unborn children. And then they have a 13, I believe, or 15-year-old daughter living that they care for, of course, as well in their family. So it was out of this huge loss, right, mm-hmm. that Kelly often says, the first time of losing Talon at 15 days, right? That grief is kind of put on the back burner while you're focused on the living one,
16: sure.
14: right?
16: Mm-hmm.
14: And it wasn't until she lost the second twin 3.5 years later was when she started realizing I'm not even trusting at all. And she actually pulled completely away from church. She stopped going to church for about 6 years. Mm. She and her husband And it was actually through the older daughter who was starting pre-K at a Catholic school. She said, "Mom, can you come to the school mass with me?" And it was at the beginning points of where she realized, you know, Lord, you're not a God who would take both my babies, right? Mm-hmm. You would heal them. You would raise them from the dead, and yet you didn't. Mm-hmm. How is this possible? How can I move forward in my spiritual life? And so it was really, her book is called Hiding in the Upper Room.
16: Okay.
14: And so if we remember, right, the Upper Room was Pentecost, right?
16: Right.
14: That the apostles are scared. Blessed Mother is with them. But they're scared, right? And so it's the same image of this is the place out of which the church is formed, right? Out of which we grow through our suffering when we come back to Him and we let Him do His work. We let the Holy Spirit work in whatever way He wants through this grief of loss.
15: Wow. I mean, wow. That, I mean, just again, you know, why do these things happen? So, and as you were talking about, you know, the founder and her story back into the church, I think, and a child led her in, right? Her daughter, it was a daughter, right? Her oldest is a daughter.
14: Yeah.
15: You know, brought her back. And isn't that what children do, right? They bring us back. I mean, a lot of times people are married in the church and then they go their way. And then once they have children, then it's like, oh, got to get them baptized. And hopefully, God willing, that brings them back into the church, not just for a baptism, but again, how God is so beautiful in life, right? Bringing children into lives to bring their parents back to Him. So it's a beautiful story.
14: Yeah.
16: Now, are you going to have a support group at St. Mary Parish in the Spokane Valley? Is that right?
14: It's a 10-week support group, and it's called Finding the Passion of Christ in Our Story. And we actually have a registration event and social on Saturday, January 25th, before we begin the support group for those who are interested in just coming to meet us and maybe share your story if you'd like, but just to come and find support and connection locally.
16: How do they get a hold of you?
14: Yes, it does. 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
15: Okay.
16: SpokaneRedbird@gmail.com.
15: And again, Bridget, so Redbird Ministries, it is for anyone who has lost a child, no matter the age of that child, correct?
14: Yes. Yeah. Okay. So it's a nonprofit, pro-life, pro-family Catholic grief support ministry, and it serves individuals and couples who have experienced the loss of a child from pregnancy through adulthood. And they help ordinary families who have been given an extraordinary cross to carry.
15: All right.
16: We have been speaking with Bridget Workman from Redbird Ministries in Spokane. And I want to thank you, Bridget, for being here. God bless you.
14: Thank you so much. God bless you.
16: You have been listening to Life Talk Northwest on Sacred Heart Radio. Go out and be a light of love in the darkness.
15: And remember, the pro-life movement is just ordinary people doing extraordinary things for God. Thanks for listening. God bless.
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20: 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And I am so thankful to you for being an important part of the Lord's plan. 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
2: In saying the Rosary, Mary invites us to join her on a journey through the life of Jesus. In it, the Holy Spirit asks us to imitate the faith and love of the Mother of our Savior. Because we say the Rosary with our body and our spirit, it should touch us at every level of our being. It is no monotonous ritual, but a deeply contemplative Christian prayer.

0: In the name of the Father, and of the Son, and of the Holy Spirit. I believe in God, the Father Almighty, creator of heaven and earth, and in Jesus Christ, his only Son, our Lord, who was conceived by the Holy Spirit, born of the Virgin Mary, suffered under Pontius Pilate, was crucified, died, and was buried. He descended into hell. The third day he rose again from the dead. He ascended into heaven and sits at the right hand of God, the Father Almighty, from whence he shall come to judge the living and the dead.
1: I believe in the Holy Spirit, the Holy Catholic Church, the communion of saints, the forgiveness of sins, the resurrection of the body, and life everlasting. Amen.
0: Our Father, who art in heaven, hallowed be thy name. Thy kingdom come, thy will be done on earth as it is in heaven.
1: Give us this day our daily bread, and forgive us our trespasses, as we forgive those who trespass against us. And lead us not into temptation, but deliver us from evil.
0: Hail Mary, full of grace, the Lord is with thee. Blessed art thou among women, and blessed is the fruit of thy womb, Jesus.
1: Holy Mary, Mother of God, pray for us sinners, now and at the hour of our death. Amen.
0: Hail Mary, full of grace, the Lord is with thee. Blessed art thou among women, and blessed is the fruit of thy womb, Jesus.
1: Holy Mary, Mother of God, pray for us sinners, now and at the hour of our death. Amen.
0: Hail Mary, full of grace, the Lord is with thee. Blessed art thou among women, and blessed is the fruit of thy womb, Jesus.
1: Holy Mary, Mother of God, pray for us sinners, now and at the hour of our death. Amen.
0: Glory be to the Father, and to the Son, and to the Holy Spirit.
1: As it was in the beginning, is now, and ever shall be, world without end. Amen.
0: The first joyful mystery, the Annunciation. Because of the foreseen merits of Jesus, God the Father kept Mary free from all stain of original sin. "I am the Immaculate Conception," she told Bernadette at Lourdes. It was to this sinless virgin that the angel Gabriel came and asked her to become the mother of the Son of God. In faith, Mary replied, "I am the handmaid of the Lord. Be it done unto me according to your word." At that moment, the Holy Spirit overshadowed her, and Jesus was conceived in Mary's womb. Our Father, who art in heaven, hallowed be thy name. Thy kingdom come, thy will be done on earth as it is in heaven.
1: Give us this day our daily bread, and forgive us our trespasses, as we forgive those who trespass against us. And lead us not into temptation, but deliver us from evil.
0: Hail Mary, full of grace, the Lord is with thee. Blessed art thou among women, and blessed is the fruit of thy womb, Jesus.
1: Holy Mary, Mother of God, pray for us sinners, now and at the hour of our death. Amen.
0: Hail Mary, full of grace, the Lord is with thee. Blessed art thou among women, and blessed is the fruit of thy womb, Jesus.
1: Holy Mary, Mother of God, pray for us sinners, now and at the hour of our death. Amen.
0: Hail Mary, full of grace, the Lord is with thee. Blessed art thou among women, and blessed is the fruit of thy womb, Jesus.
1: Holy Mary, Mother of God, pray for us sinners, now and at the hour of our death. Amen.
0: Hail Mary, full of grace, the Lord is with thee. Blessed art thou among women, and blessed is the fruit of thy womb, Jesus.
1: Holy Mary, Mother of God, pray for us sinners, now and at the hour of our death. Amen.
0: Hail Mary, full of grace, the Lord is with thee. Blessed art thou among women, and blessed is the fruit of thy womb, Jesus.
1: Holy Mary, Mother of God, pray for us sinners, now and at the hour of our death. Amen.
0: Hail Mary, full of grace, the Lord is with thee. Blessed art thou among women, and blessed is the fruit of thy womb, Jesus.
1: Holy Mary, Mother of God, pray for us sinners, now and at the hour of our death. Amen.
0: Hail Mary, full of grace, the Lord is with thee. Blessed art thou among women, and blessed is the fruit of thy womb, Jesus.
1: Holy Mary, Mother of God, pray for us sinners, now and at the hour of our death. Amen.
0: Hail Mary, full of grace, the Lord is with thee. Blessed art thou among women, and blessed is the fruit of thy womb, Jesus.
1: Holy Mary, Mother of God, pray for us sinners, now and at the hour of our death. Amen.
0: Hail Mary, full of grace, the Lord is with thee. Blessed art thou among women, and blessed is the fruit of thy womb, Jesus.
1: Holy Mary, Mother of God, pray for us sinners, now and at the hour of our death. Amen.
0: Hail Mary, full of grace, the Lord is with thee. Blessed art thou among women, and blessed is the fruit of thy womb, Jesus.
1: Holy Mary, Mother of God, pray for us sinners, now and at the hour of our death. Amen.
0: Glory be to the Father, and to the Son, and to the Holy Spirit.
1: As it was in the beginning, is now, and ever shall be, world without end. Amen.
0: O my Jesus, forgive us our sins, save us from the fires of hell, and lead all souls to heaven, especially those most in need of your mercy. The second joyful mystery, the Visitation. Elizabeth is overjoyed with Mary's visit. She feels blessed by the presence of Jesus in Mary's womb, and she is filled with the Holy Spirit. Blessed are you among women, and blessed is the fruit of your womb, she cries. Mary replies, My soul magnifies the Lord, and my spirit rejoices in God my Savior. May we always be willing to proclaim Mary blessed, because Jesus is the fruit of her womb. Our Father who art in heaven, hallowed be thy name. Thy kingdom come, thy will be done on earth as it is in heaven.
1: Give us this day our daily bread, and forgive us our trespasses, as we forgive those who trespass against us. And lead us not into temptation, but deliver us from evil.
0: Hail Mary, full of grace, the Lord is with thee. Blessed art thou among women, and blessed is the fruit of thy womb, Jesus.
1: Holy Mary, Mother of God, pray for us sinners, now and at the hour of our death. Amen.
0: Hail Mary, full of grace, the Lord is with thee. Blessed art thou among women, and blessed is the fruit of thy womb, Jesus.
1: Holy Mary, Mother of God, pray for us sinners, now and at the hour of our death. Amen.
0: Hail Mary, full of grace, the Lord is with thee. Blessed art thou among women, and blessed is the fruit of thy womb, Jesus.
1: Holy Mary, Mother of God, pray for us sinners, now and at the hour of our death. Amen.
0: Hail Mary, full of grace, the Lord is with thee. Blessed art thou among women, and blessed is the fruit of thy womb, Jesus.

0: and blessed is the fruit of thy womb, Jesus.
1: Holy Mary, Mother of God, pray for us sinners, now and at the hour of our death. Amen.
0: Hail Mary, full of grace, the Lord is with thee. Blessed art thou among women, and blessed is the fruit of thy womb, Jesus.
1: Holy Mary, Mother of God, pray for us sinners, now and at the hour of our death. Amen.
0: Hail Mary, full of grace, the Lord is with thee. Blessed art thou among women, and blessed is the fruit of thy womb, Jesus.
1: Holy Mary, Mother of God, pray for us sinners, now and at the hour of our death. Amen.
0: Hail Mary, full of grace, the Lord is with thee. Blessed art thou among women, and blessed is the fruit of thy womb, Jesus.
1: Holy Mary, Mother of God, pray for us sinners, now and at the hour of our death.
0: Hail Mary, full of grace, the Lord is with thee. Blessed art thou among women, and blessed is the fruit of thy womb, Jesus.
1: Holy Mary, Mother of God, pray for us sinners, now and at the hour of our death. Amen.
0: Hail Mary, full of grace, the Lord is with thee. Blessed art thou among women, and blessed is the fruit of thy womb, Jesus.
1: Holy Mary, Mother of God, pray for us sinners, now and at the hour of our death. Amen.
0: Glory be to the Father, and to the Son, and to the Holy Spirit.
1: As it was in the beginning, is now, and ever shall be. World without end. Amen.
0: O my Jesus, forgive us our sins, save us from the fires of hell, and lead all souls to heaven, especially those most in need of your mercy. The third joyful mystery, the birth of Jesus. Jesus was born among the poor to teach us that true riches are to be found in him. We pray that God will protect us from the worship of material things and give us a love for poor people everywhere. Our Father who art in heaven, hallowed be thy name. Thy kingdom come, thy will be done on earth as it is in heaven.
1: Give us this day our daily bread, and forgive us our trespasses, as we forgive those who trespass against us. And lead us not into temptation, but deliver us from evil.
0: Hail Mary, full of grace, the Lord is with thee. Blessed art thou among women, and blessed is the fruit of thy womb, Jesus.

0: Hail Mary, full of grace, the Lord is with thee. Blessed art thou among women, and blessed is the fruit of thy womb, Jesus.
1: Holy Mary, Mother of God, pray for us sinners, now and at the hour of our death. Amen.
0: Hail Mary, full of grace, the Lord is with thee. Blessed art thou among women, and blessed is the fruit of thy womb, Jesus.
1: Holy Mary, Mother of God, pray for us sinners, now and at the hour of our death. Amen.
0: Hail Mary, full of grace, the Lord is with thee. Blessed art thou among women, and blessed is the fruit of thy womb, Jesus.
1: Holy Mary, Mother of God, pray for us sinners, now and at the hour of our death. Amen.
0: Hail Mary, full of grace, the Lord is with thee. Blessed art thou among women, and blessed is the fruit of thy womb, Jesus.
1: Holy Mary, Mother of God, pray for us sinners, now and at the hour of our death. Amen.
0: Hail Mary, full of grace, the Lord is with thee. Blessed art thou among women, and blessed is the fruit of thy womb, Jesus.
1: Holy Mary, Mother of God, pray for us sinners, now and at the hour of our death. Amen.
0: Glory be to the Father, and to the Son, and to the Holy Spirit.
1: As it was in the beginning, is now, and ever shall be, world without end. Amen.
0: O my Jesus, forgive us our sins, save us from the fires of hell, and lead all souls to heaven, especially those most in need of your mercy. The fourth joyful mystery, the presentation of Jesus in the temple. When Mary and Joseph came to present Jesus to the Father in the temple, Simeon the prophet told her, "This child is destined for the falling and the rising of many in Israel." To Mary herself he said, "And a sword will pierce your own soul too." We pray for the courage to stand with Christ, no matter what it may cost us. Our Father, who art in heaven, hallowed be thy name. Thy kingdom come, thy will be done on earth as it is in heaven.
1: Give us this day our daily bread, and forgive us our trespasses, as we forgive those who trespass against us. And lead us not into temptation, but deliver us from evil.
0: Hail Mary, full of grace, the Lord is with thee. Blessed art thou among women, and blessed is the fruit of thy womb, Jesus.
1: Holy Mary, Mother of God, pray for us sinners, now and at the hour of our death. Amen.
0: Hail Mary, full of grace, the Lord is with thee. Blessed art thou among women, and blessed is the fruit of thy womb, Jesus.

0: and blessed is the fruit of thy womb, Jesus.
1: Holy Mary, Mother of God, pray for us sinners, now and at the hour of our death. Amen.
0: Hail Mary, full of grace, the Lord is with thee. Blessed art thou among women, and blessed is the fruit of thy womb, Jesus.
1: Holy Mary, Mother of God, pray for us sinners, now and at the hour of our death. Amen.
0: Hail Mary, full of grace, the Lord is with thee. Blessed art thou among women, and blessed is the fruit of thy womb, Jesus.
1: Holy Mary, Mother of God, pray for us sinners, now and at the hour of our death. Amen.
0: Hail Mary, full of grace, the Lord is with thee. Blessed art thou among women, and blessed is the fruit of thy womb.

0: Blessed art thou among women, and blessed is the fruit of thy womb, Jesus.
1: Holy Mary, Mother of God, pray for us sinners, now and at the hour of our death. Amen.
0: Glory be to the Father, and to the Son, and to the Holy Spirit.
1: As it was in the beginning, is now, and ever shall be, world without end. Amen.
0: O my Jesus, forgive us our sins, save us from the fires of hell, and lead all souls to heaven,

0: Fifth joyful mystery, the finding of Jesus in the temple. After the loss of Jesus, Mary and Joseph found him in the temple. Jesus' explanation, "Did you not know that I must be in my Father's house?" was one they found hard to understand. With faith like Mary's, let us ponder in our hearts the many events of our lives that we find difficult to understand. Our Father, who art in heaven, hallowed be thy name. Thy kingdom come, thy will be done on earth as it is in heaven.
1: Give us this day our daily bread, and forgive us our trespasses, as we forgive those who trespass against us. And lead us not into temptation, but deliver us from evil.
0: Hail Mary, full of grace, the Lord is with thee. Blessed art thou among women, and blessed is the fruit of thy womb, Jesus.
1: Holy Mary, Mother of God, pray for us sinners, now and at the hour of our death. Amen.
0: Hail Mary, full of grace, the Lord is with thee. Blessed art thou among women, and blessed is the fruit of thy womb, Jesus.
1: Holy Mary, Mother of God, pray for us sinners, now and at the hour of our death. Amen.
0: Hail Mary, full of grace, the Lord is with thee. Blessed art thou among women, and blessed is the fruit of thy womb, Jesus.
1: Holy Mary, Mother of God, pray for us sinners, now and at the hour of our death. Amen.
0: Hail Mary, full of grace, the Lord is with thee. Blessed art thou among women, and blessed is the fruit of thy womb, Jesus.
1: Holy Mary, Mother of God, pray for us sinners, now and at the hour of our death. Amen.
0: Hail Mary, full of grace, the Lord is with thee. Blessed art thou among women, and blessed is the fruit of thy womb, Jesus.
1: Holy Mary, Mother of God, pray for us sinners, now and at the hour of our death. Amen.
0: Hail Mary, full of grace, the Lord is with thee. Blessed art thou among women, and blessed is the fruit of thy womb, Jesus.
1: Holy Mary, Mother of God, pray for us sinners, now and at the hour of our death. Amen.
0: Hail Mary, full of grace, the Lord is with thee. Blessed art thou among women, and blessed is the fruit of thy womb, Jesus.
1: Holy Mary, Mother of God, pray for us sinners, now and at the hour of our death. Amen.
0: Hail Mary, full of grace, the Lord is with thee. Blessed art thou among women, and blessed is the fruit of thy womb, Jesus.
1: Holy Mary, Mother of God, pray for us sinners, now and at the hour of our death. Amen.
0: Hail Mary, full of grace, the Lord is with thee. Blessed art thou among women, and blessed is the fruit of thy womb, Jesus.
1: Holy Mary, Mother of God, pray for us sinners, now and at the hour of our death. Amen.
0: Hail Mary, full of grace, the Lord is with thee. Blessed art thou among women, and blessed is the fruit of thy womb, Jesus.
1: Holy Mary, Mother of God, pray for us sinners, now and at the hour of our death. Amen.
0: Glory be to the Father, and to the Son, and to the Holy Spirit.
1: As it was in the beginning, is now, and ever shall be, world without end. Amen.
0: O my Jesus, forgive us our sins. Save us from the fires of hell. And lead all souls to heaven, especially those most in need of your mercy. Hail, Holy Queen, Mother of Mercy. Hail our life, our sweetness, and our hope. To thee do we cry, poor banished children of Eve. To thee do we send up our sighs, mourning and weeping in this valley of tears. Turn then, most gracious Advocate, thine eyes of mercy towards us. And after this our exile, show unto us the blessed fruit of thy womb, Jesus. O clement, O loving, O sweet Virgin Mary. Pray for us, O Holy Mother of God,
1: that we may be made worthy of the promises of Christ.
0: Let us pray. O God, whose only begotten Son, by his life, death, and resurrection, has purchased for us the rewards of eternal life, grant, we beseech thee, that meditating on these mysteries in the most holy rosary of the Blessed Virgin Mary, we may imitate what they contain and obtain what they promise through the same Christ our Lord.

0: The Chaplet of Divine Mercy.
1: In the name of the Father, and of the Son, and of the Holy Spirit. Amen.
2: You expired, Jesus, but the source of life gushed forth for souls, and the ocean of mercy opened up for the whole world. O fount of life, unfathomable divine mercy, envelop the whole world and empty yourself out upon us.
0: O blood and water, which gush forth from the heart of Jesus as a fountain of mercy for us, I trust in you. O blood and water, which gush forth from the heart of Jesus as a fountain of mercy for us, I trust in you. O blood and water, which gush forth from the heart of Jesus as a fountain of mercy for us, I trust in you.
2: Our Father, who art in heaven, hallowed be thy name. Thy kingdom come, thy will be done on earth as it is in heaven.
0: Give us this day our daily bread, and forgive us our trespasses, as we forgive those who trespass against us. And lead us not into temptation, but deliver us from evil. Amen.
2: Hail Mary, full of grace, the Lord is with you. Blessed are you among women, and blessed is the fruit of your womb, Jesus.
0: Holy Mary, Mother of God, pray for us sinners now and at the hour of our death. Amen.
2: I believe in God, the Father Almighty, creator of heaven and earth, and in Jesus Christ, his only Son, our Lord, who was conceived by the Holy Spirit, born of the Virgin Mary, suffered under Pontius Pilate, was crucified, died, and was buried. He descended into hell. On the third day, he rose again from the dead. He ascended into heaven and is seated at the right hand of God the Father Almighty. From there, he will come to judge the living and the dead.
0: I believe in the Holy Spirit, the Holy Catholic Church, the communion of saints, the forgiveness of sins, the resurrection of the body, and life everlasting. Amen.
2: Eternal Father, I offer you the body and blood, soul and divinity of your dearly beloved Son, our Lord Jesus Christ, in atonement for our sins and those of the whole world. For the sake of his sorrowful passion,
0: have mercy on us and on the whole world.
2: For the sake of his sorrowful passion,
0: have mercy on us and on the whole world.
2: For the sake of his sorrowful passion,
0: have mercy on us and on the whole world.
2: For the sake of his sorrowful passion,
0: have mercy on us and on the whole world.
2: For the sake of his sorrowful passion,
0: have mercy on us and on the whole world.
2: For the sake of his sorrowful passion,
0: have mercy on us and on the whole world.
2: For the sake of his sorrowful passion,
0: have mercy on us and on the whole world.
2: For the sake of his sorrowful passion,
0: have mercy on us and on the whole world.
2: For the sake of his sorrowful passion,
0: have mercy on us and on the whole world.
2: For the sake of his sorrowful passion,
0: have mercy on us and on the whole world.
2: Eternal Father, I offer you the body and blood, soul and divinity of your dearly beloved Son, our Lord Jesus Christ, in atonement for our sins and those of the whole world. For the sake of his sorrowful passion,
0: have mercy on us and on the whole world.
2: For the sake of his sorrowful passion,
0: have mercy on us and on the whole world.
2: For the sake of his sorrowful passion,
0: have mercy on us and on the whole world.
2: For the sake of his sorrowful passion,
0: have mercy on us and on the whole world.
2: For the sake of his sorrowful passion,
0: have mercy on us and on the whole world.
2: For the sake of his sorrowful passion,
0: have mercy on us and on the whole world.
2: For the sake of his sorrowful passion,
0: have mercy on us and on the whole world.
2: For the sake of his sorrowful passion,
0: have mercy on us and on the whole world.
2: For the sake of his sorrowful passion,
0: have mercy on us and on the whole world.
2: For the sake of his sorrowful passion,
0: have mercy on us and on the whole world.
2: Eternal Father, I offer you the body and blood, soul and divinity of your dearly beloved Son, our Lord Jesus Christ, in atonement for our sins and those of the whole world. For the sake of his sorrowful passion,
0: have mercy on us and on the whole world.
2: For the sake of his sorrowful passion,
0: have mercy on us and on the whole world.
2: For the sake of his sorrowful passion,
0: have mercy on us and on the whole world.
2: For the sake of his sorrowful passion,
0: have mercy on us and on the whole world.
2: For the sake of his sorrowful passion,
0: have mercy on us and on the whole world.
2: For the sake of his sorrowful passion,
0: have mercy on us and on the whole world.
2: For the sake of his sorrowful passion,
0: have mercy on us and on the whole world.
2: For the sake of his sorrowful passion,
0: have mercy on us and on the whole world.
2: For the sake of his sorrowful passion,
0: have mercy on us and on the whole world.
2: For the sake of his sorrowful passion,
0: have mercy on us and on the whole world.
2: Eternal Father, I offer you the body and blood, soul, and divinity of your dearly beloved Son, our Lord Jesus Christ, in atonement for our sins and those of the whole world. For the sake of his sorrowful passion,
0: have mercy on us and on the whole world.
2: For the sake of his sorrowful passion,
0: have mercy on us and on the whole world.
2: For the sake of his sorrowful passion,
0: have mercy on us and on the whole world.
2: For the sake of his sorrowful passion,
0: have mercy on us and on the whole world.
2: For the sake of his sorrowful passion,
0: have mercy on us and on the whole world.
2: For the sake of his sorrowful passion,
0: have mercy on us and on the whole world.
2: For the sake of his sorrowful passion,
0: have mercy on us and on the whole world.
2: For the sake of his sorrowful passion,
0: have mercy on us and on the whole world.
2: For the sake of his sorrowful passion,
0: have mercy on us and on the whole world.
2: For the sake of his sorrowful passion,
0: have mercy on us and on the whole world.
2: Eternal Father, I offer you the body and blood, soul and divinity of your dearly beloved Son, our Lord Jesus Christ, in atonement for our sins and those of the whole world. For the sake of his sorrowful passion,
0: have mercy on us and on the whole world.
2: For the sake of his sorrowful passion,
0: have mercy on us and on the whole world.
2: For the sake of his sorrowful passion,
0: have mercy on us and on the whole world.
2: For the sake of his sorrowful passion,
0: have mercy on us and on the whole world.
2: For the sake of his sorrowful passion,
0: have mercy on us and on the whole world.
2: For the sake of his sorrowful passion,
0: have mercy on us and on the whole world.
2: For the sake of his sorrowful passion,
0: have mercy on us and on the whole world.
2: For the sake of his sorrowful passion,
0: have mercy on us and on the whole world.
2: For the sake of his sorrowful passion,
0: have mercy on us and on the whole world.
2: For the sake of his sorrowful passion,
0: have mercy on us and on the whole world.
1: Holy God, holy mighty one, holy immortal one, have mercy on us and on the whole world.
0: Holy God, holy mighty one, holy immortal one, have mercy on us and on the whole world. Holy God, holy mighty one, holy immortal one, have mercy on us and on the whole world.
2: Eternal God, in whom mercy is endless and the treasury of compassion inexhaustible, look kindly upon us and increase your mercy in us, that in difficult moments we might not despair nor become despondent, but with great confidence submit ourselves to your holy will, which is love and mercy itself.
1: In the name of the Father, and of the Son, and of the Holy Spirit. Amen.
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7: Good morning. Welcome to the program. This is Dr. Tom Curran. I'm with Father Kurt Nagel. Father Nagel, welcome.
10: Good to be here, Tom.
7: Hey, beautiful feast day. It's Our Lady of the Rosary, and we're going to talk about the 15 promises of the Rosary, but I'm also going to check in, as we typically do. You said something really interesting about just getting started. We're getting started on time, right? This is being on Zoom. I am in my office, which has always been, but it allows you to just be right there, and there's no technological hookups, and we're waiting for Father Lewis and all this. It's very Father Nagel-like. Very,
10: very Father Nagel-like. This is right in my lane.
7: It allows the grace of God to just flow, right? Yeah.
10: Or just that I have too many hang-ups and I need to get a little looser.
7: I wasn't thinking of that. Actually, I want to start on that point. We'll do that in a minute when we come back.
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7: Welcome back to the program. Father Nagel, would you lead us in a scripture reading and a prayer?
10: I'd like to begin with Luke chapter 2, verse 51. Jesus went down with them and came to Nazareth and was obedient to them, and his mother kept all these things in her heart. Gracious God, I ask your blessings today through the intercession of the Blessed Virgin Mary. On this great feast day, that all those who listen might be drawn in deeper into your grace, that she might also again intercede, that we might ponder your grace and blessings in our own lives and be instruments of grace in others. And we ask this through Christ our Lord. In the name of the Father, Son, and the Holy Spirit. Amen.
7: Amen. Thank you. I really appreciate that, Father. You mentioned something about it could be more your hang-ups just before the break about wanting to start on time and being organized, right? I mean, we all have gifts, and gifts have shadow sides, right? So that organizing gene can sometimes have a shadow side to it. I don't know if that's exactly what it is, but interesting thing. My daughter is she actually ministers to campus ministers and students at Colorado State University. So she's now in ministry, my oldest daughter, Mary Grace. So she just turned 26, and she gave a retreat over the weekend, past weekend, and I gave a couple of talks. And in one of the talks, she talked about how the blood of Christ has this capacity to heal every dimension of our lives, and how we don't need to settle for areas of brokenness that we just sort of take for granted. And that came to my mind when you talked about, well, maybe it's my hang-ups. And I say that because there are things in my own life that Carrie and I have been talking about. And it's like, you know, Carrie said, you know, Tom, maybe the Lord wants to heal that. Maybe the Lord wants to get at the root of the, you know, not being triggered by this kind of comment or by this type of situation and being more trusting and peaceful. And it's so funny because I've lived 60 years and essentially my entire adult life with this sort of feature or trait. And now to think that, hey, wait a minute, the Lord has the capacity to heal this. I've never been reflective enough to think that, oh, there are things in my life that he wants to deal with that maybe are holding me back in ways that I'm not really making front and center in my life. I'm like, oh, I'm doing fine. I can kind of live with that little feature or trait. And Carrie was like, well, it's actually holding you back. So does this conversation make any sense to you?
10: Yeah, it does. I think for myself, you know, again, you mentioned these traits and we think, well, that's part of my temperament or that's part of my personality or whatever. And yet I do agree with Mary Grace that we'll all eventually, again, in heaven, if assuming we get there, we will be healed of all that. And so if it can be healed then, I think it'll probably be healed. We can start now in terms of every part of me is, I guess what I'm saying is that I am my own person and character. I'm unique and I'm not going to be swallowed up into some greater whole that I lose my personhood, etc. And so we are different from one another, but there are distinctions within us that we've taken for granted and yet do need to be healed. So let me give you an example for today. Various priest friends who will remain nameless have suggested that I'm a crazy driver. By that I mean, you know, I take too many risks. I'm too aggressive, and you might not think that in my nature, basic personality. But again, some of it comes from I want to get this thing done. I'm late, and that whole kind of thing. So it does feed in to other aspects that we were just talking about. So my resolution this morning was calm driving. That was my resolution.
7: Really, this morning.
10: This morning, on the way here to the parish. And I, for the day, I say, they're right. And it comes down to sometimes God's been really good to me. I almost hit another car yesterday. It, you know, you could say whose fault was it? But if I had not been aggressive, it wouldn't have been an issue. I have not been in an accident that was my fault before. But I do recognize this is something that this would be good to change. So again, that's my resolution.
7: So interesting. Do you remember when we covered the book, The Ruthless Elimination of Hurry by John Mark Comer?
10: I just remember the title, to be honest.
7: That's okay. Yeah, the thing that I remember, interestingly, was not only that he kind of relied tremendously on the Catholic tradition of sort of silence and solitude and simplicity and those sorts of things. But when he got to the practical implementation, one of the things that he recommended was when you're driving, don't change lanes if you're in a two lane. Do you remember this one?
10: Yeah, well, I know I've used it. I now recognize I probably came from that book that I have told others.
7: Yeah, right. And so, do you want to say what it was? And are you practicing that or?
10: No. I mean, not the details, but I the idea of you don't have to pass everybody. You're mm-hmm. going to get there.
7: Right. And that is such a big deal for me, right? It's like if there are two lanes and I see one all the way backed up and the other one is, it's got two cars less.
10: Yeah.
7: Two cars is a big deal. I'm going to just, you know, weave over to that other lane to save two cars.
10: Yeah.
7: Yeah. So that's it speaks something, right? It's kind of a mirror to us about our own lives. So it's a bit of a shift in terms of prayer and for me in two ways. One is my spiritual director from 40 years ago said to me, the healing that is that we await in heaven, that there some of that is available to us here, where what we pray for will be healed. But because we're still on the way, not everything will be healed. And so for the remainder, the healing is learning to live well with the brokenness. So not that the brokenness gets healed, but that we learn to live well with it. So we recognize the boundaries around which, okay, if I wander into this circumstance or setting, I'm going to get triggered. I'm going to have something bad happen. So I ought to avoid it. And so that for me has been a very helpful thing in my own life, and frankly in my marriage as well, for Carrie and me to say, okay, our personalities, our temperaments, those things, when we come together, if we are not careful, we can bump into each other the wrong way and set off a bad reaction. So let's learn to respect that boundary so we don't get the conflict, right? And then, like, for instance, I use that in men's conferences. Like, guys, if you've struggled with pornography and you're now on the path to overcoming it might be learning to live well with the brokenness that says, I just don't have the capacity to access the internet or R-rated movies or et cetera, et cetera. And that's the healing. The healing isn't that you can freely swim around in that world. The healing is you've learned to set a proper boundaries that respect your limitations.
10: Yeah.
7: Thoughts on that?
10: Well, I certainly agree with that last point in terms of, I mean, that's a pretty good example of the idea that it's not that, okay, you're going to be impervious to temptation the rest of your life. That's going to be the healing. It's just that I know who I am, and I can be healed from the sin in terms of I can, if I'm smart in terms of avoiding it, I'm not immune to the temptation, but I am wise enough and disciplined enough through God's grace to recognize how close or how far I have to stay away from it. And that's the humbling. It's humbling, recognizing that I haven't conquered the actual underlying issue, but I have managed through God's grace to live my life in such a way that it no longer hinders me from my relationship with Him.
7: Well, and I think you used the key word there, the virtue of humility. I think when we come up against brokennesses that require God's grace for us to live in a healthy way, the boundaries that will protect us, it keeps us close to the Lord. It keeps us on our knees. It keeps us realizing that we're not impervious or independent, So I think that's a big deal. I think it's a big deal for folks.
10: And I think that can be in just the example of pornography is one, but it's broader than that. And just in terms of even confession and the struggle, in terms of the humility, recognizing that in my fight, even though I sometimes fall, there is grace growing here in terms of the humility it can give me, rather than simply the despair or the anger at myself of this, that I say, no, let me at least bear some fruit from my fight. Even if the immediate thing is a fall, nevertheless, I'm fighting and I recognize that this weakness is there and that I can't do it myself, that whole idea. So I do think humility can keep you from presumption and also the despair when we're caught in a situation we think that we can't get out of.
7: Amen. So one last point on this that's coming to my mind, and again, feel free to continue to build off it if you'd like. My normal behavior or habit in prayer is asking the Lord or bringing to the Lord one or the other, like, what sin am I supposed to be dealing with right now? And so considering the idea that growing in holiness and growing in the fullness of life that the Lord has for me is principally about sin and overcoming it, this idea is very different for me. It's somewhat foreign. Because it's kind of like, oh, dig into your quirks and the quirks that are not helping you and see if maybe underlying them is some event that triggered a, negative response, or, people use trauma a lot. But wounds from the past, I've tended to, I believe very much in inner healing and healing of memories. But for myself, I haven't spent a lot of time thinking that, oh, there are these sort of major forces in my life that are causing me, to just be my own worst enemy. And therefore, let me try to get at those. Let me really seek some insight from the Lord about what needs to be healed here and then find a path to healing.
10: I think sometimes what you just described, I think some serious Catholics, and others too, but serious Catholics can think, that's very psychological. It's all about psychology, and there's some suspicion or at least some wariness about that, as opposed to, well, if I'm dealing with my sins, that's spiritual. That's holiness seeking and these sorts of things. But if I start looking and trying to, there can be a sense that, well, that's something else, and I don't really buy into that. Those psychologists are all crazy. That whole idea, as opposed to saying, well, where's the connection here? I'm one person, and an image came. I don't know if it's useful or not, but you mentioned the quirkiness. If you go underneath it somewhere, there's something deeper there that that could be. I was thinking of, if you ever had to just finish a snowstorm and it clears off the next day, and you just look out the foot of snow all over, you see these bumps and these lumps, but you don't know what they're really under there, but you just see there's something up there, but you have to dig deep and to say, okay, what's under there? Oh, it's the little tricycle that got left outside. Or whatever, but you're talking about going down underneath that surface and saying, okay, the outside, you can see the surface of the shape of who I am as a person. But why is that quirk or that little idiosyncrasy or that harmful habit, why is that poking out? What's underneath there? And then trying to go down there.
7: Yeah, and so is that something that, like for instance, I just mentioned that's part of how I consider spiritual growth. When you think about spiritual growth, like what do you use as sort of hooks or entry points to give you sort of a sense of clearer discernment? All right, Lord, you're asking me to work on this.
10: Which virtue, I think in terms of virtues, in terms of, okay, what's, because I guess the sin of the virtue piece and what virtues would I say I really long for? Because usually there's some sense deep down that I'm not that person that I want to be. I'm not the courageous person I would like to be, the morally courageous or the humble person or the charitable person or the patient person. So I think it's, again, lack of virtue would be what I would probably just go to in sense of, okay, what's the sin there and how do we deal with that as opposed to the...
7: No, that's good. That actually rounds out my answer as well, because I'm often prompted and challenged just through the life circumstances to embrace growth and virtue as what the Lord is actually having me do right now. So that's I like that. That's a really good answer. All right. Well, Father, that's a nice little opening reflection there.
10: Yeah.
7: All because of you said this.
10: All of a sudden, I have my little hang-ups and my... I don't know what you could call it, being too prompt.
7: Yeah, it's funny. All right, so my final word, folks, on this is, we're about to go to a break. Pray about that. See what the Lord has come up for you. If there's a part of your, the habits that you have in your life that are maybe not serving you as well, maybe the Lord has something there for you. Really ask him to shine a light on your life and see if there is a feature of your personality or a way that you're approaching things that isn't always serving you well, that the Lord will give you the grace to live well with it, or the Lord will say, I want to get under that and address it. Or maybe there'll be a virtue to take on that will help correct it. And so it's a really fascinating thing, this whole journey of growing in holiness. All right, today is the Feast of Our Lady of the Rosary. We're going to take a break and come back and talk about the 15 promises of the Holy Rosary. Back in a minute.
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7: Welcome back to the program. This is Tom Kernan with Father Kurt Nagel. Father Nagel, it's the Feast of Our Lady of the Rosary. I'm not going to get into the whole story of Lepanto. That's the historical association with October 7th. I'm going to guess folks that are listening to this program are either going to hear it on another program or two or three or four on Catholic radio today, or probably are familiar with it already. So instead, I want to dive into something a little different, and that is, the Rosary airs every day on Sacred Heart Radio, and that's a common thing on Catholic radio, and what a blessing that is. But to reflect a bit more on like the fruits, the power, the importance of praying the Rosary. Father, just to start out, I always like to ask these kind of questions. Is the Rosary a part of your own sort of spiritual discipline? Number one. And then number two, how did it show up in your formation in the seminary? I find that to be a very interesting thing, because a lot of priests, the things that become important to them, they bring into the seminary, but a fair number, I think, also happen in the seminary.
10: You know, the Rosary is a part of my spiritual life in the It's kind of interesting because in some ways it's not the center. On the other hand, it's pretty prominent. At least it's developed that way. I mean, I've always, first thing in the morning, I would say pretty close to the first thing after getting up is I pray Rosary. That's like the first thing. Before I shower, before I do anything, before the office of readings, that's the first real recognizable part of my day. And sometimes that's it, but I've, over the last three years or something, maybe I forget how long, but I pray the Rosary in the confessional if nobody's there. So, and then also driving. I don't really listen to podcasts or the radio. Sorry, Sacred Heart Radio, but I don't listen to the radio in the car. It's either silence or the Rosary. And I came to kind of the conclusion that I'm spending all this time, that there's so many people and intentions I could be praying for. Why don't I spend my driving time? And I have a lot of driving time, and I have two parishes. I'm going back and forth a lot. So you can get 5-6 rosaries done a day, and praying for different intentions. So, you know, you might say, well, driving and rosary, I thought you wanted to have a calm drive, but I think it actually helps a little bit. To be praying, on the other hand, I said, how can you go cut somebody off when you're praying the rosary? Sometimes I'm not praying the rosary, and sometimes I'm just a bad prayer of the rosary. But that's the kind of place it has. That's, I would say, the role it has in my life in terms of that. In terms of the seminary, it's kind of interesting, a sign of the times, I guess. When I went to a seminary, I don't think I was a big rosary prayer at all. It wasn't daily. I think I knew how to pray the rosary, but I don't think it was daily. And then at the seminary, I found this rosary was a underground practice in the seminary that was discouraged and was seen as questionable and even perhaps suspicious by the formation faculty. So I may have mentioned this on air before, I don't know, but after a dinner at the seminary, Monday through Friday, in one of the chapels in the seminary, seminarians would gather simply to pray the rosary. Whatever day it was, those were the mysteries, and we would just pray the rosary. That really was what it was. But it was seen as a subversive, resistance movement to the, I guess they call it the faculty or the establishment, the powers that be. And so the dean of formation even once, went there and started praying rosary just to see who was there. And what they were doing. And you can, again, you could kind of get labeled if you went to the rosary. So that was how I, that was my experience of the seminary in terms of the rosary. It was a seen as a morally courageous or either subversive backward practice that you engaged in, depending upon your own ecclesiology.
7: So interesting. And just for context, this would have been in the like mid to late 90s.
10: Early 90s. By then, I was in seminary from 92 to 97. I think by the end of that time, it passed. But 92, 93, that historically, I think in American church, I think those are pivotal years, kind of.
7: Yeah, that's so interesting. So as you know, I spent 2 years in Boston. That was 84, 85 in the seminary. And then 86 to 89, I was in Rome at the North American College. In Boston, we had, like you said, after every dinner, it was, hey, you're invited to go pray the rosary. And there were about only three guys or four guys out of the 80 or 90 guys that would go. But I'm not aware of it being something that was subversive or looked down upon. I think Boston was a kind of conservative anyways. And so it wasn't a big deal, except it wasn't a part of the program. That's kind of the thing to note. There was no occasion in the seminary there where we ever prayed a rosary as a seminary. In Rome, it was worse. So there, same thing. There was never a time when we ever as a community prayed the rosary, which it's kind of telling, right? It sends a message because what's important will show up. And so it didn't really show up as really being that important. And there was not a set of guys that would say, let's pray the rosary, you know, every day. So that was even less on the other hand. Okay, but I bring that up because of part two. So I would go back to Rome once or twice a year after beginning in 1992 for my work with Evangelization 2000. And I would stay at the North American College. And at that time, they had a rosary for the whole community every day just before lunch. So the whole community would gather in the main chapel, pray a rosary, and then go to lunch. I was really moved by that. That not only that, but they had also incorporated two other things that we lacked. One was adoration that was promoted by like as part of the program and everybody did it versus the subversive, you know, throwbacks who would want to go do it on a Friday night. And then the second was one mass for the community. So in Rome with people in different schedules, there'd be a mass in the morning, noon, and then in the evening. And you were just expected to go to one of them. But the only community mass we had was on Sundays. Mm. And so that also changed. And they now had a communal morning mass, everyone there. They had the rosary at noon and they had regular adoration.
10: Well, adoration also, that came in during those mid-90s as well. There was none. You'd go off campus to do an exposition, for instance. There was a nearby religious house that had pretty much perpetual adoration, and so people would go off there. But by the end of my time there, there were, I think Sunday evening, there was exposition in the theology chapel. And that was something that the deacons would do. I think the deacons actually sort of pushed it and say, hey, we're deacons. Why can't we do exposition here? And so it became something that eventually was recognized by the faculty as, you know, it would be approved and advertised, but it was initiated from below, I think.
7: Mm-hmm. Yeah. So it's interesting how the flow of things. Do you have any awareness of sort of what's happening now in the seminaries that Seattle supports?
10: I honestly don't. I'm one of those old priests now that I'm not, you know, the people that go visit the young seminarians anymore. I'm not sure. I am sure that none of that would be particularly controversial. I'm sure that's kind of norm at this point.
7: In Spokane, the Bishop White is a minor seminary, and so it's a college seminary, folks. So it's younger guys, right? So maybe 18 to, you know, there could be some younger late vocation type things. But they every Sunday night had adoration, and then they did Vespers and Compline, and an hour of quiet, which was really quite beautiful. And so it was open, and so we would routinely go. We loved going. It was very inspiring to see young men and faculty praying in adoration before the Lord and singing the, you know, Lauds and Vespers. So very, very powerful. It was a very powerful experience. And, you know, and these days they go and pray in front of abortion clinics, right? As seminarians. And I think they also walk around, they were at one point walking around the campus of Gonzaga because of some position they had taken. I don't remember if it was on transgender ideology or on life issues. I don't remember, but I think that was also sort of sponsored by the seminarians. So those are, for me, wonderful signs, right? Of the kind of fervor that you'll find in the younger men and in the way it's received.
10: Right. I mean, these days, I think that if you're not that committed to that kind of devotional life, you're probably not going to be interested in the seminary anyway at this point. There's very few cultural, social reasons to go other than faith. I'm on the seminarian review board, the Archdiocese, and you just see the people coming in. Again, we all have our, as you say, quirks and personalities and issues, etc. But those things are all pretty much part of the lives of the people who are applying.
7: Yeah.
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7: So, well, let's move into this devotion then of the rosary and the idea that there are quote unquote promises associated with the rosary. And that's not exceptional, right? So you have the five first Saturdays and the nine first Fridays and promises associated with wearing the scapula, the brown scapular, and other things like that. So the concept of associating promises with the accomplishment or performance of a certain devotion is not, this isn't a one-off example. But what are your thoughts, first of all, on just the idea that, you know, the Lord or the Blessed Mother entrusted these 15 promises that have, you know, almost really all the way back to the beginning of the history of the rosary, that if you pray this, there are these special and even extraordinary graces and blessings that are going to come to your life.
10: I'm here going to make a confession, and I'm not that, I'm going to turn to you for history there. I'm not that familiar with Blessed Alain de la Roche. Could you give me a little history here? Because I'm not too familiar with it.
7: Yeah, so I honestly don't have like at my fingertips, oh, it was in 1315 when Blessed Alain, it was really not much more than what I just shared with you, is that he received in through some form of supernatural communication that the Blessed Mother was saying, I truly desire this rosary to be prayed as a means of like a spiritual benefit for the world and for those who do it. And so I'm going to reward those who are praying it with these graces. as both a sign of understanding what happens when you pray it, but also as a motivation for actually doing it.
10: Yeah, I see these. I think it's a, as you mentioned, not uncommon. There are other devotional sacramental practices that are attached with promises and have had some sort of, whether it's an apparition or a vision or some kind of way in which the Blessed Virgin is connected, the message to us, or communicated the message to us. So it doesn't strike me as strange or anything. I think that the rosary it doesn't really need an imprimatur at this point, you know, but it comes with that. It just says, it's not just, you know, somebody back in the Middle Ages who thought this up and it turned out to be a pretty good idea. There does seem to be supernatural, heavenly underlining of this, whether it's, again, at Lourdes, Mary praying the rosary, or at least if going along with Bernadette's prayers and following along. Again, there's something there that the extraordinary has underlined, that the rosary is meant to be used, and it has its fruits. I don't know if I've ever seen these 15 promises, but if I had, I didn't remember them. So that's not been my part of my devotion of the rosary in terms of how I've practiced it, although I have practiced the rosary.
7: Yeah, it's it for me, I think about it as, I remember I was walking my time in the Rome, walking to the Gregorian University from the North American, as I would do during school days. And I was talking with one of my classmates, and he was talking about the rosary. And he said, the only thing I need to get me to feel confirmed in my conviction that I should be praying a rosary every day is a simple question. If you look at all the saints from the late Middle Ages on, and you said, find something in common that almost without exception you're going to see in the lives of those saints, one of the features will be they had a devotion to the rosary. They had a devotion to the Blessed Mother expressed in praying the rosary. And it's like, hey, if it seems like it's a great way to become a saint, to be committed to the, you know, a devotion to the Blessed Mother and by praying the rosary.
10: I hadn't actually thought about that, but I think you're probably right. Since the late Middle Ages, I bet you're right. If you looked into the devotional lives of canonized saints, that I would suspect that you're right. They all prayed the rosary.
7: And then if I ask the question, papal encyclicals, if you said, what would be the most common theme, if you took the total number of encyclicals ever written, what's the number one theme covered? The rosary has to be, if not number one, it's going to be in the top 3 to 5. Just the number of encyclicals that have been written on the rosary. Like Leo XIII wrote something like 7 encyclicals on the rosary.
10: He wrote a lot of encyclicals.
7: Yeah.
10: He did. He was an encyclical machine. But look, John Paul II, adding the Luminous Mysteries, that's a whole new, I mean, it's still alive. It's not just pure history. The rosary is a devotion that has grown. And I think development of doctrine, kind of the development of the rosary in terms of how it continues to be alive in people's lives.
7: So, well, let's move into this devotion then of the rosary and the idea that there are quote unquote promises associated with the rosary. The faithful have taken these in and have been moved by them and have a hope that these could be true in their regard. Let's take a look and start walking through them and let you make a comment on them. So I'll start. And then if we start running out of time, then I'll have you, Father, just jump ahead to the ones that are most important to you. Okay. Those who faithfully serve me by the recitation of the rosary shall receive signal

0: It's so a very immediate a grace that's necessary and concrete. So I think that would be saying, oh yeah, I got that one pretty easy.
1: Yeah, that's so funny. It's like if I said, when is a time where like we as a family, my kids and I, like pray a rosary for each other? It's like, okay, hey, I'm traveling, I'm about to get on a plane, and it's okay, I'll pray a rosary for you. And that's my just default practice, is I'll pray a rosary for my kids as they're about to fly. And then they're taking another, if they get a layover, okay, next flight, okay, another rosary, right? And it's that's a signal grace. So yeah, that's well done. Okay, number two, I promise my special protection and the greatest graces to all those who shall recite the rosary. I promise my special protection and the greatest graces to all those who shall recite the rosary.
0: So that's, again, kind of that what we, number one, we just talked about, is kind of for others, at least, I mean, not always, but it can be for others. This one is just saying for the person reciting it. Now, what great jumped out at me was the greatest graces. My greatest graces and help are those who shall recite the rosary. And my special protection. So again, I see this as, again, I guess the next one talks about the armor, but I was thinking about this just in terms of, I don't really do this too much in terms of, most of my rosaries are for intentions for other people in temptations, but in terms of like praying for getting graces and protection for myself, I don't think it's been my practice, but this is what it's promising.
1: Yeah, it's kind of like, this is like a very expanded notion of, if you've lost an object, Father, who are you going to pray to?
0: St. Anthony.
1: St. Anthony, right? I lost my glasses earlier this morning, and Carrie's like, did you pray to St. Anthony, right? And it's a real thing. And so this is an expansive thing. So special protection, greatest graces to all those who shall recite the rosary. And I think this is where it's important to stop in and say, it's not magic.
0: Right.
1: And so, folks, it's not like, oh, well, I'm really stuck right now, I'll pray a rosary and I'm covered, guaranteed, locked in. That's not how it works.
0: No.
1: It is funny. I will also pray a rosary for that special protection. I haven't thought about it like in terms of St. Jude, right? Desperate causes or, you know, some really serious situation where you need a grace. I will pray the rosary, but not because it's associated with this promise specifically, but it is right. It's what naturally bubbles up. All right, number three, the rosary shall be a powerful armor against hell. It will destroy vice, decrease sin, and defeat heresies.
0: That's a little bit like the original, I think, Our Lady of Victories idea from Lepanto and that whole idea that this is not just my friends and people I know, this is the weapon against hell, the forces of hell, and other worldly associated movements or issues. The idea that this is Mary kind of being the warrior queen, if you want to say that, in terms of the devil is afraid of her, and so let's pick up that weapon. And so again, it's kind of spiritual warfare.
1: Well, you think of Padre Pio, right? Saint Pio, he always carried a rosary in his hand. And like you, when you were driving, you prayed the rosary. When he was walking down the halls of the monastery, he'd be praying a rosary. And same thing in confession, praying his rosary. Though he didn't have a lot of time to wait in between. So, all right, we're up against a break here, Father. We've gone through three of the mysteries, three of the promises. When we come back, we'll dive in for some more. Back in a minute.
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1: Hey, welcome back to the program. We're going to continue on looking at the promises of the rosary, and we're at the fourth one. The recitation of the rosary will cause virtue and good works to flourish. It will obtain for souls the abundant mercy of God. It will withdraw the hearts of men from the love of the world and its vanities, and will lift them to the desire of eternal things. Oh, that souls would sanctify themselves by this means.
2: I see this as kind of the St. Monica use, in the sense of praying for the spiritual welfare of others, maybe not in an emergency, but just the idea that it will withdraw the hearts of men from the love of the world and its vanities. How many people would love to see loved ones do that? Lift them up to the desire for eternal things. Again, how many of us would have loved ones or friends that we would just love to have them see eternity in the way that God wants them to, if souls would sanctify themselves by this means. So I know that there, who knows how many rosaries are prayed each day for that purposes, those purposes throughout the world, within families, for those who, again, need to be turned back to eternal things. So, and I think this, again, would be a common, they may not express it, most of the people who do it, in the terms of the promise of Alain de la Roche, but I do think that they just see this as, I said St. Monica, but Our Lady is the mother that reaches out to people.
1: That's a beautiful insight, Father. I think that the rosary, I've said this how many times before in the 20 years on the radio, that the rosary is one of those prayers that may have the biggest discrepancy between the experience of praying and the power and impact of the outcome. Often praying the rosary, and especially praying it with our family, has often been just not very inspirational. it's been a slug and a chore and a challenge, and yet trusting in the outcome, these promises, I think, can be handholds to say, that's the outcome. I'm going to stay the course. I am going to trust that those graces and blessings are at work, and I just got to stay in the battle.
2: Right. You're right. I think that sometimes that is the experience of the rosary. It can be different, certainly. But the idea that I'm just going to keep going, I'm plowing through, I think that's part of why I see it as an acceptable prayer in the car while I'm driving. Some people say, oh, you couldn't do it in the car and driving. It's true that it's a little different than if I just all alone in church and praying the rosary. But still, I can pray it in weird situations and in mundane situations. Now, there are times when I have to put the rosary away when I'm driving, because it's a situation where I have to, I need to concentrate. I need to actually have my full brain there. And I don't want to scare you off if you see me driving next to you and praying the rosary that I'm out of control or that I'm not going to be paying attention. But I do think sometimes it's not the consolation that comes all the time, but it's still powerful just because Our Lady is doing it.
1: Yeah, it's more about our commitment, and I'll do that. I think it's a great practice to get into if I'm taking a long ride to pray the rosary. I don't do it on short rides, but especially if our family's taking a trip or I'm making a longer trip, I'll pray all 20 mysteries. And if there's a situation where, okay, I need to really be paying more attention, I'll put on a rosary and just let it play. And so I'm able to just focus on driving, but I'm still being washed over by the rosary. That's just my way of saying it. So, okay. Number five, the soul which recommends itself to me by the recitation of the rosary shall not perish.
2: I guess this is, you know, here's where those words of caution, I think at some level say, it's not magic. If you recite the rosary, it doesn't mean that you can't sin mortally and go to hell and be lost. But also realistically, if you are reciting the rosary, Mary is taking care of you. You're bringing Mary into your life and such an intercessor and protector that she's there. And that, again, if you think of, I brought this into my life with a desire to pray as Mary wants me to God, she will watch over me. There, I think it's the Feast of Our Lady of Rosary, actually. In my seminary, there was a professor, a morals professor, and one day he gave a homily. And he was talking about this. He was trying to push the sister. He went to a Catholic school back in the day. He had a sister as his teacher, and he was trying to get her to. Is there any hope? You know, I think he was scared he was going to hell or something. And what's going to happen is, what if I sin, etc. And at the last moment, what if I do that at the last moment when I'm dying? And I'm falling into the hell. And the sister, well, again, don't worry. Mary, open the door and window, and she'll throw out a rosary. If you hold on to the rosary, she'll pull you out of that pit, out of hell. So again, little kid stuff and from 1950. But the idea that Mary's rosary is the way you catch yourself, and she'll drag you out. So anyway, that's what I think of in terms of this.
1: That's so, I love that. That's a great story. All right, Father, number 10, the faithful children of the rosary shall merit a high degree of glory in heaven.
2: Thinking about number 10 in terms of that degree of glory in heaven, it's very believable, but I was just laughing. The mother of James and John tried to get her sons up there, but that didn't work. But if the mother of Jesus, if she's pulling you, Jesus will say, yeah, you get a high place in heaven. That she's much more powerful than James and John's mom. But I do think that the idea of a high degree of heaven, notice that there are different experiences in that heavenly life. And I have no problem at all thinking that if this is something that you're devoted to, that's going to matter. It's going to matter in terms of who you become in eternity and what that's like. So not to just sort of like it's a doggy treat reward, but it is something that says, you know, this is heaven's ways, not earth's ways. This is the way, you know, this is not the way that earthly glory is going to come to you, but it is the way that greatest glory is going to come to heaven, is simply, again, connecting yourself to the mother of the Savior.
1: Yeah, it's like what really matters on earth is not visible results that we can measure from our ministry work or the, you know, the initiatives we take. It's about holiness. It's about what matters to God. It's about the way that we have poured our life out. And so many of the greatest saints are going to be living hidden lives, at least during their lives, or not having so much like measurable, visible impact. And I just like this, that this is, anybody can access a high degree of glory in heaven. That's like an eternal reward. That's available to anybody.
2: I just finished rereading The Great Divorce by C.S. Lewis. And at the end of that book, towards the end, there's this, something right out of here. He's the soul in purgatory-ish, sort of. And he and his mentor, his Virgil, so to speak, of Dante, and they see this woman full of grace, shining, with angels surrounding her. And she's coming down the road, and he's saying, who is that? Is that Mary? And he says, no, that was Susan Smith from Golders Green. She was married to a pharmacist, and et cetera. He said, this is just the normal nobody. On earth, she was absolutely nobody. She was from some outer burg of London, and she was simply a housewife. But here, because of what she did on earth with her prayers, she's glorious. So I think it's kind of what you're talking about there.
1: That's beautiful. That's a great, great reference. Yeah, and that's an amazing book. Yes, for sure. Number 11 and number 12, those will be the last ones we probably can cover. By the recitation of the rosary, you shall obtain all that you ask of me. Number 12, those who propagate the Holy Rosary shall be aided by me in their necessities.
2: Again, a little bit of like when Jesus says, whatever you ask from me, it takes a little unpacking. But I think anybody who prays the rosary, I don't want to unpack it too much in the sense of weird things can happen. So I definitely would be, I guess I'd be bold in my intentions for the rosary, in terms of thinking, yeah, Mary can deliver. Maybe not exactly, again, always not exactly necessary when and how, but it's definitely a go-to.
1: All right. Well, we still have actually a little bit of time. But I love that idea of those who propagate the Holy Rosary shall be aided by me in their necessities, because I didn't do it because of this, but I've done quite a bit of propagating of the Holy Rosary.
2: Yeah, you're set.
1: Yeah, I'm in. I can basically sit back and cruise.
2: Yeah, why are you even doing this show anymore, Tom?
1: Oh my goodness. I should just stop. All right, here we go. Number 13, I have obtained from my divine Son all that the advocates of the rosary shall have for intercessors, the entire celestial court during their life and at the hour of their death. And number 15, devotion for my rosary is a great sign of predestination.
2: I don't know if I want to touch the word predestination in the sense that it can get kind of complicated, but I do think that the idea, I love the idea of the celestial court and the idea that me and my friends are going to be interceding for you. I have a lot of pull up here in the sense of this whole court, I'm the queen of this court, and you come to me and you're my friend and my friends take care of my friends.
1: All right, we have like 30 seconds for the last one. All who recite the rosary are my beloved children and the brothers and sisters of my only son, Jesus Christ.
2: So family recitation of the rosary. It's the Holy Family recitation of the rosary. You seem to witness that pretty well, Tom, in terms of family rosaries as an idea. You said it's not always perfect, but it's important.
1: It is important, brothers and sisters. Please, please, please. It's funny, my kids that are older now, they talk about it, and some of them are still very devoted to the rosary. They'll pray it every day. I love that. All right, well, Father, we're actually up against the end of our program. Thank you so much for joining me today. I pray God's blessings on you all. Join me tomorrow for more of the program.
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7: This is an EWTN Newslink. I'm Teresa Tomeo from Catholic Connection. The Supreme Court reconvening today, hearing several high-profile cases in its new term. During this nine-month term, the justices will consider laws that ban semi-automatic rifles, as well as legality of voting laws that require proof of citizenship. They will also decide how much authority parents may have over children who identify as transgender. And during his Angelus address yesterday, the Holy Father, reflecting on the Sunday Gospel, the parable of the workers in the vineyard, saying that even rejection and violence cannot thwart God's saving will. He also marked the 800th anniversary of the death of St. Francis, saying he repaired the church by virtue of his faith in the Lord Jesus, healing the rifts of discord through the witness of fraternal love. For more news with a Catholic perspective, visit EWTNnews.com. I'm Teresa Tomeo, and Called to Communion with Dr. David Anders starts now.
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13: 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Also, if you're listening to us outside of North America, please dial 1 and then 205-271-2985 or send us an email, ctc@ewtn.com. The A-team is in place, ready to roll here. Pedro Quiles, our producer, Matt Gabinski handling phone screening, Ace McKay is on social media. I'm Tom Price along with Dr. David Anders.
14: Tom, how are you today?
13: I'm well. How was your weekend, I must ask?
14: It was nice. It was nice. One of my sons and I have been on a marathon Lord of the Rings movie watching spree, and we've made it through the Fellowship of the Ring and the Two Towers, and we're now into all extended edition, I might add,
13: of course.
14: Now we're into the Return of the King. So, you know, we've done this before. It's not our first radio, but that was fun.
13: Not your first radio, did you say?
14: Rodeo, but also not
13: a little Freudian slip there.
14: I did actually go to my first rodeo.
13: Did you?
14: Yeah, earlier this year, and there's a civic center near my house. It hosted an actual rodeo. I'd never been to a rodeo before, so we got our cowboy hats on and went out and yeehawed with the best of them.
13: Good job.
14: Yeah.
13: Going to lead off here with a text that came in over the weekend. This is from Lucy. Lucy says, St. Teresa of Avila, a doctor of the church and mystic, I understand that she had many amazing revelations and visions from God about souls in purgatory. I saw a program which shows her speaking of a need for a special prayer to help souls that are in a state of limbo because they were cremated and have not been able to receive the graces of God's love to purify their souls to be able to get into heaven. So what does the church say in respect to cremation? Why is the word permitted used and the phrase, it's not the norm? Why is that used? Jesus was not cremated, I know. Is cremation somehow trying to accommodate the world's secularism? Love, Lucy, your smallest sister in Christ.
14: Yeah, thanks. I really appreciate the question. So I've read a good bit of St. Teresa. Oh, I haven't read all of St. Teresa by any stretch of the imagination. I was not familiar with any purported revelation that pertained to the souls of the cremated.
13: Okay.
14: But let's say, for the sake of argument, that such a claim is not, in fact, spurious. And I'm skeptical about it. I'll have to add, I'm skeptical. But even if it turned out to be authentic, what lesson should be derived from that? Well, one that I am at pains to make frequently on this radio show, which is that private revelations, even by doctors of the church, are not dogmatic teaching of the Catholic Church. And even doctors of the Church in claiming private revelation can be in error, And so we should never, ever, ever build our dogmatic theology on the private revelations of even the greatest saints. That's the takeaway. Because the Church teaches that cremation has no effect whatsoever at all on the destiny of a soul after death. None whatsoever. It used to be the case in canon law that cremation was not allowed for Catholics, and for a very good reason. Namely, that it was thought to be inconsistent with the dignity of the body and the doctrine of the resurrection. Now, we still believe in the dignity of the body and the doctrine of the resurrection.
13: Yes.
14: And so the Church continues to affirm that the method of disposing of the dead must take those values into account, which is why when it does allow cremation, although it has a preference for burial, the cremated remains cannot be tossed into the Ganges River or scattered over the Pacific Ocean or divided up and placed on mantelpieces in people's homes. They have to be placed in a columbarium or a tomb or some other respectful repose in accordance with the dignity of the body. And the Church does not allow cremation if it is done for superstitious reasons.
13: And we do appreciate your text. Thanks for sending it to us, Lucy. Here's one now from Joe in Pennsylvania. Dr. Anders, what is the Catholic Church, why does the Catholic Church refer to the fullness of revelation when, if we're honest, we really know diddly squat about God? Is the revelation only full in as much as it's only what God has limited us to knowing? And why are we so accountable then? Thanks, Joe in Pennsylvania.
14: Oh, yeah, thanks. So fullness of revelation doesn't mean revelation of all fullness, right? It's not, the fullness of revelation is not the same thing as the full revelation of everything that could be known.
13: Okay.
14: Right? Okay.
13: Okay.
14: So fullness of revelation means that all the revelation that God has condescended to grant to us needful for our salvation is contained within the Catholic faith. Right? That's all it means. So let me issue a contrast here. Our Protestant brothers and sisters have 66 of the 73 books of canonical scripture.
13: Yes.
14: The Catholic Church regards those 66 books as revelation. They're missing 7 books, and they're missing a good deal of sacred tradition. Have they got revelation? Yes. Have they got the full thing? No. They have partial, not the whole thing. Catholic Church has all the revelation that God intends to deliver to the human race for the purposes of their salvation.
13: Joe in Pennsylvania, thank you so much for your email. By the way, if you would like to send us an email for a future show, we'd love to get it. And we have a wonderful collection of emails that have come in over the past few weeks. So that tells me we're going to probably do a mailbag program in the very near future. Here's that address, ctc@ewtn.com. You can send it to ctc@ewtn.com. Like I say, we have quite a few in the inbox, which is getting kind of full. So we're going to do a mailbag program in the very near future. Again, ctc@ewtn.com. Right now, I must tell you, the phones are open, and they're open for you at 833-288-EWTN. 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
16: Idaho votes November 3rd on Proposition 1, which, if passed, would enshrine abortion into state law. And guess who's paying for it? A September 21st campaign filing shows the pro-abortion committee raked in $1.9 million in a single report, nearly all of it from out of the state. $650,000 from a D.C. political action committee, $250,000 from Michael Bloomberg in New York. Boise Public Radio puts the week's total at $1.8 million. Idahoans didn't ask for this. New York billionaires and Washington money are trying to buy Idaho's abortion laws. The unborn babies in the state deserve better.
17: Pro-life education is critical to saving lives and protecting the unborn. 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
13: It's called a communion with Dr. David Anders here on EWTN. 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We're going to get to a text in just a moment here. It is October, as you know. It is the month devoted to the Holy Rosary. You know, the great St. John Paul II called the Rosary his favorite prayer. Here's what he says. In which we meditate with Mary upon the mysteries which she as a mother meditate on in her heart. The Rosary, of course, one of the most cherished prayers of our Catholic Church. 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Mornings at 5:30 Eastern with Mother Angelica. Evenings at 9:30 Eastern with Father Benedict Groeschel. And you can join in this devotion to Mary. 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All right, here's a text that just came in maybe 2 minutes ago from Javo in South Carolina. Javo says, how can I break through the fundamentalist Bible alone barrier? I see an irrational standing where if it is not stated in the Bible, it is not true. I have had to make a case for the spherical earth, the Gregorian calendar, the emptiness of space, the moon landing, etc., etc. It's like fundamentalism creates extreme skepticisms, which erodes trust.
14: Yeah, thank you. Really, I really appreciate the question a lot. So you've put your finger on a larger problem than simply sola scriptura or the doctrine of the Bible alone, but something about the culture of fundamentalism. And the historians who study fundamentalism as a social movement, and I highly recommend the book on fundamentalism by Karen Armstrong, the religious scholar Karen Armstrong, who details not only Christian but Islamic and Hindu and other and Jewish fundamentalism, other fundamentalisms of the 19th and 20th centuries. Great book. What they highlight is that this is a reactionary mindset against the encroachment of modernity. Right, it's not just about religious dogma. It really is a sociological phenomenon of people who feel threatened by the social dislocations of modernity, and they retreat into this kind of isolated, insular universe. And some of the examples that you used are definitely instances of conspiracy thinking, right? And not all fundamentalists are, well, I should say not all conspiracy theorists are Christian fundamentalists, but most Christian fundamentalists partake of some sort of conspiratorial thinking. And I think the overlap is the following, that when you buy into conspiracies, you're taking a stance that you have the inside scoop that the rest of the world misses out on. Right, there's some social phenomena that only you see the truth behind. You've got the key that unlocks the door that makes all this mystery intelligible to you, and that's an attractive position to take when you feel socially marginalized, right? When the powers that be ignore you or put you down or something like that, when you claim some esoteric illumination that gives you the inside scoop, you know who's really behind this, yada yada yada, it makes you feel special, right? And it also enables you to shut down your mind to contrary evidence, right? Because if you say, well, I know the real origin of this teaching, you don't actually have to engage with the teaching. You don't have to deal with the empirical evidence. You inoculate yourself against it by lumping it into your big conspiracy theory, right? And if you've ever dealt with a conspiracy theorists, you know that they can be quite intelligent while being deeply irrational. What I mean by that is they can work out elaborate, detailed, systematic justifications for their position, provided you grant them this one little caveat, right? You grant me this one little one little exception, like, you know, namely that Congress is all made up of lizard people from outer space. If you just grant me that one little thesis, everything else falls into place, and they can show you how every piece of contrary evidence can be explained in their theory, given the one little hypothesis that you have to accept, right? And but I really said it's an emotional position, not an intellectual one. And it is irrational because the essence of rationality isn't getting it right. The essence of rationality is the ability to change your mind when you're presented with contrary evidence. And
1: sure,
14: whether it's fundamentalisms or conspiracy thinking or what have you, that's the one thing that they won't do, because the whole reason for the state of mind is to inoculate yourself against the possibility of changing your mind. Now, when it comes to actually making a case against sola scriptura, right, which I... Look, you're the kind of fundamentalists you're describing are not going to make it halfway through this argument before they've, you know, run away screaming with their fingers in their ears. But the way you make the case is as follows. So what does the doctrine of sola scriptura actually teach? What is the doctrine? Well, it is the position that we must not put forth anything as an article of faith or a doctrine of the Christian religion unless it can be established by the express testimony of Scripture. Right, that's the position. And then they usually delimit the Scriptures as, you know, Genesis to Revelation, inclusive of the 66 books of the Protestant canon. Here are the books of the Bible. If you can't find it in there, it can't be put forth as an article of faith in the Christian religion. So the first problem with that doctrine is the doctrine of sola scriptura itself a doctrine? Is it something that we will put forth as a normative Christian belief? Well, obviously, if you're a Protestant, you put it forth as an article of faith. Okay, does it pass its own test? Does it pass its own test? Does it say anywhere in those 66 books that if you wish to establish an article of faith in the Christian religion, you have to do so only with reference to the explicit teaching of the 66 books? No. There is no book of the Bible that makes that claim. Therefore, the doctrine of sola scriptura fails its own test. It is internally inconsistent, right? So it can't possibly be true. Another problem with the doctrine of sola scriptura, as I mentioned, that you typically have to delimit the contents of the canon. Here are the books of the Bible with which we have to establish our doctrine. But there is no book of the Bible that delineates the books of the Bible. Where do you get the list of biblical books? There are competing lists. How do you know you have the right list? If you put forth your 66-book canon as the authoritative list, if you're going to be consistent with the doctrine of sola scriptura, you should do so with reference to some teaching of the Bible. And yet the Bible does not delineate its own table of contents. Hence, it's inconsistent on other grounds.
1: Mm.
14: It is also practically impotent to establish any Christian doctrine. And I'll tell you what I mean by that. Well, the Bible, you can reference the Bible and you can pull all kinds of propositional statements out of it, and you can affirm them or deny them. That's to be sure. But a dogma or an article of faith is when a propositional statement of sacred scripture or Christian faith is elevated to a level of ultimacy where agreement on this issue becomes, you know, a sine qua non for Christian identity. You have to believe, say, in the divinity of Christ or the existence of God or the doctrine of the Trinity or the incarnation or what have you. Identifying those points of Christian dogma is a big part of what theology and biblical interpretation is all about. Okay, now, How do you know when a proposition from Scripture or an inference from Scripture meets that standard of being an article of faith that all Christians have to agree on, as opposed to something where, hey, we might disagree? And, you know, what would be something that Christians would often disagree about? Well, let's look at maybe Kings and Chronicles recount the same battle, but they list a different number of Israelite soldiers that died that day. All right? Well, does anybody think you need to have two different denominations riled up over the Chronicles account or the King's account? No, probably not. I've never seen a denomination split over that kind of issue. Most people would consider that kind of trivial.
13: Yeah.
14: But how do you know? How do you know that's not an essential issue? Right? St. Paul says women should cover their heads in church. Well, the Plymouth Brethren think that's absolutely a dogma. You have to do that. Most other Christian denominations don't think that. Well, okay, how do you know what's a dogma? You can't just assert it. You can't just say Bible says it, because the Bible says all kinds of things. I'm not saying you have to agree. I'm saying when you disagree, how do you know whether or not your disagreement is substantive? The Bible itself can never answer that question for you. All it can do is state the proposition. It can't tell you where in the hierarchy of truths that proposition ought to fall. And so what most Protestants do is they come up with an intuitionist standard. They'll say something like, well, it's a dogma, it's an article of faith if it pertains to salvation. But that's just circular reasoning, because, okay, that just kicks the can down the road. What pertains to salvation?
13: Yeah.
14: Right? In the 16th century, most Protestants thought the nature of Christ's presence in the Eucharist was a question you had to get right in order to go to heaven. Today, almost no Protestant would hold that position. I don't care which one's right for purposes of this argument. The point is, they don't know how to tell what's a dogma and what's not.
13: Yeah.
14: But you have to know what's a dogma and what's not, because Christ said whoever believes and is baptized will be saved. There is a determinate content to the faith that you must believe. The Bible says lots of things. How many of them fall into that determinate list? It doesn't tell you. You need an interpretive authority, like the Magisterium of the Catholic Church, to tell you, here are the things on which all Christians must believe, must agree. And finally, though the Bible does not teach the doctrine of sola scriptura, it does in fact teach the doctrine of the Catholic Magisterium. When Christ sent the apostles out, he said, go into all nations, make disciples, baptize them in the name of the Father, Son, and Holy Spirit. Teach them everything I have commanded you. Teach, teach, teach. That's what magisterium means. And I will be with you to the end of the age, a promise of divine assistance. The provision that Christ made for handing on the Christian faith was not to give us a Bible, but to give us the teaching authority of the Church.
13: Well, there you go.
14: There you go.
13: Can you give us that book again that you mentioned at the beginning? You mentioned a book that might be helpful for Havo.
14: I forgot what I said. What were we talking about? Oh, Karen Armstrong. Karen Armstrong.
13: Yeah.
14: If you give me 2 seconds, I'll pull the title. Karen Armstrong Fundamentalism. The Battle for God.
13: The Battle for God
14: by Karen Armstrong.
13: Havo, thank you so much for your text today. And if you're ready now, let's go to the phones at 833-288-EWTN, beginning with Jim in Greenville, South Carolina. Hey, Jim, what's on your mind today?
0: Dr. Andrews, not exactly in accordance with the theme, but a friend of mine who's a Methodist, he and a number of other people in the United Methodist Church separated and started their own church because they were not okay with gay clergy, and which is not a bad thing, and also the women clergy, they weren't okay with that. But one of the things he said to me that I thought was really interesting, maybe telling, he says, this was kind of a group luncheon, so I really shouldn't get into much discussion, but he said, the two most important things in the church are the pastor and the music. And I just wanted to know, get your take on that.
14: Yeah, thanks. I really appreciate the question. So historically, Methodists have been about all kinds of things. One of the things that Methodists have historically been all about is social reform. In the abolitionist movement and the temperance movement and in the Industrial Revolution, poor relief and Sunday schools and taking care of the urban poor, this kind of thing, Methodists have always been highly involved in all those kinds of activities. And I think most Methodist denominations would really foreground social concern as one of the most important things about Methodist identity. I know I certainly would. I'm not a Methodist, but it's one of the things that I most appreciate about the Methodist tradition. Revivalism is deeply embedded in the Methodist ethos because this is where they came from. I mean, the 18th century First Great Awakening, Whitfield and Wesley, I mean, Whitfield ultimately split with Wesley over the doctrine of election, but they were cut out of the same cloth with respect to revivalism and practical divinity. Wesley, of course, was a keen proponent of Christian holiness. He had a doctrine of Christian perfection. Believed it was possible for Christians to eventually live without sin if they were adequately sanctified, and that's something that accords very nicely with Catholic theology. Catholic theology teaches the same thing, and Wesley was deeply influenced by Catholic theology and Catholic mystics as they influenced the 17th century Anglican divines. So a lot of things going on in Methodism that are like quite praiseworthy. Now, liturgically, I don't think there's any debate in or outside of Methodism that what Methodism has going for it that's just a treasure of the Christian religion is the Methodist hymn book. The hymns of Charles Wesley are just inimitable. They're fantastic, right? I mean, we sing them in the Catholic Church.
13: We do.
14: They're magnificent hymnody. I mean, you get me going too long, and I'll break out into song and start singing "Oh for a Thousand Tongues." You know, when my kids were little, I taught them that hymn, "Oh for a Thousand Tongues."
13: Really?
14: Yeah. And I remember my oldest son, Jonathan, when he was little, he couldn't say thousand. He said thousand, like F, you know. And I remember one time he came in saying, "Daddy, let's sing O Thousand, O Thousand," you know. So that's sweet. Magnificent. Now, you know, in terms of the most important thing being the pastor, you know, I don't know what I think about that. I mean, that's not for me to tell a Methodist what to think about his own denomination. If that's what he values, great. Preaching is integral to Methodist history and identity, to be sure. I mean, it was born out of a revivalist preaching tradition. But what the preachers preached was the new birth and sanctification leading to social action. So I would say, I mean, my outsider perspective is that a Methodist minister who advocates for those key Methodist values would be very much in line with the history of his own tradition. If he did something else, then he wouldn't be very important to me if I were a Methodist. I would think if I were a Methodist, I would want a Methodist pastor that upheld Methodist distinctions.
13: Jim, is that helpful for you?
0: Yeah, that's actually very helpful. I was surprised that he didn't put the Bible in there anywhere. He just said the two most important things.
13: Yeah, that is interesting.
14: Yeah, interesting.
13: It is. Jim, thanks so much for your call today from Greenville. And that opens up a line for you right now at 833-288-EWTN. 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
2: This is Monsignor J. Brian Bransfield. The month of October is dedicated to the Holy Rosary. Let us pray. In the name of the Father, and of the Son, and of the Holy Spirit. Amen. Hail Mary, full of grace, the Lord is with thee. Blessed art thou among women, and blessed is the fruit of thy womb, Jesus. Holy Mary, Mother of God, pray for us sinners now and at the hour of our death. Amen. In the name of the Father, and of the Son, and of the Holy Spirit. Amen.
21: The secret to defeating your favorite vice isn't focusing on it and fighting with it all day. It's focusing on the presence of God and preferring His love to your sin. The only way to really conquer lust is to prefer the love of God to that pleasure. The only way to conquer anger is to prefer the peace of Christ to the satiation your rage gives you. The only way to conquer intemperance is to prefer spiritual and physical health. As Aquinas said, no man can live without delight. That's why a man deprived of spiritual joy goes over to carnal pleasures. And that, friends, is why Scripture says the joy of the Lord must be our strength. You don't conquer sin by beating yourself up all day. You do it by delighting in our Father and our God who delights in you, His child. And if you're really struggling with a particular temptation, here's a great tip. 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
13: 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By golly, we're just at the halfway mark. 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Hey, they need to hear from you today. Actually, all week long. Holy Family Radio, with four stations in Ohio, they are kicking off their fall pledge drive today. So the theme is Mary, Lead Us to Jesus. 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Remember, no matter where you live, please remember to support your Catholic radio station. All right, get back to the phones now for Zach in St. Louis, listening on Covenant. And Zach, what's on your mind today, sir?
3: Hi, thanks for taking my call.
13: Sure.
3: My question is, I just wonder if Catholic people believe in it lift. If so,
14: yeah.
3: What part of it? Bible is, will it be
14: in? Yeah, thanks. I really appreciate the question. So Lilith is not a character in canonical Catholic scripture and is not a character in Catholic tradition or in Catholic imagination. So you do not find discussions of Lilith in the Catholic tradition, not at all. Lilith seems to be an invention of late antique Jewish mythology. The character is mentioned in the Talmud and other Jewish sources, and apparently was more interesting in the Zohar in the Kabbalist tradition within Judaism, but again, not really a part of the Catholic tradition. Now, if you're interested in the character for literary reasons, you might take an interest in the fantasy novel by the same title, Lilith, by the Protestant preacher George MacDonald, who was a great fantasy writer of the late 19th century and a great influence on C.S. Lewis. If you know C.S. Lewis, the Anglican fantasy writer and literary critic. And if you've ever read The Chronicles of Narnia by C.S. Lewis, in particular The Lion, the Witch, and the Wardrobe, the witch, the character of the witch in The Lion, the Witch, and the Wardrobe, is said to have been descended from Lilith on the one side and from the giants on the other. So she has the appearance of being human but is not actually a human. And it's on her appearance of humanity that she staked her claim to be the Queen of Narnia, but she was actually a pretender and thrown down by the return of Aslan. So,
13: wow.
14: For whatever it's worth, Lilith does emerge in 19th and 20th century fantasy literature by Christians, but is not part of the historic Christian tradition.
13: Also not related to the Lilith in Cheers, who was married to Dr. Fraser Crane.
14: No, okay. not related.
13: Glad we could clear that up. Zach, thank you for your phone call from St. Louis. We're going to stay in St. Louis and talk with Lou, also listening today on Covenant Network. Hey there, Lou, what's on your mind today?
4: Greetings. Thanks for speaking with me again.
13: Sure.
4: Today we commemorate the life of St. Faustina Kowalska, who gave us the Chaplet of Divine Mercy. And I'm wondering what Dr. Anders would say about divine mercy versus what some people call the wrath of God.
14: Yeah, okay, thanks. I appreciate the question. So let's draw a distinction between the theological doctrine that God is merciful and the divine mercy devotion promoted by St. Faustina and her private revelations surrounding that devotion. So, you know, the divine mercy devotion is commemorated in Catholic liturgy. We have the Feast of Divine Mercy after Easter, and so it's something that the Church has commended to our attention. But that means it merits our respect and perhaps our devotion, but we would withhold the ascent of divine and supernatural faith, given that Faustina's private revelations are not, in fact, public revelations. So they're not part of the public deposit of faith, and therefore they don't constitute part of Catholic dogma. And I think it would be mistaken, say, to, you know, produce a manual of Catholic dogmatics or systematic theology that relied upon private revelation to define the content of the doctrine of God's mercy. Now, separate that out from the doctrine that God is in fact merciful. What does that mean? It means that God desires to succor those who are afflicted. He wants to bring balm to the wounds of the soul and to heal those who are in pain. That is a Catholic doctrine. That is a doctrine of Christ. It was of course, exhibited in Jesus' behavior, his whole person was aimed at sick and suffering humanity. I've come not to call the righteous, he said, but sinners to repentance. He wanted to heal them of their moral infirmities and their physical infirmities and promise them the gift of eternal life. So the Catholic Church would be, Cardinal Newman once said that the Catholic Church would look silly without the laity. It would also look quite silly without the doctrine of God's mercy, because the entire thing is predicated on the doctrine of God's mercy.
13: Yes, indeed. Lou, thanks so much for your call today from St. Louis. Still time for your phone call at 833-288-EWTN. 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Diane is a first-time caller from Columbus, Ohio, listening on the great St. Gabriel Radio. Hello, Diane. What's on your mind today? Diane, go right ahead.
5: Yes. My daughter goes to a non-denominational church, but she is sending her son to a Catholic school. In his classes, they had a discussion, and the teacher brought up baptism. My grandson has not been baptized, and I don't know if these were her exact words or not, but he came home with the impression that since he was not baptized, he would not go to heaven.
14: Yeah, thanks. I really appreciate the call. And the first thing that comes to my mind when I hear this story is a passage from the doctor of the church, Augustine of Hippo, my favorite church doctor, in his book On the Teacher, De Magistro. And Augustine said, "Who would be so foolish as to send their child to school to find out what the teacher thinks?" Who would be so foolish as to send their child to school to find out what the teacher thinks? I don't care if it's a Catholic school or a non-Catholic school. I don't care if it's a pontifical university. You don't go to school to find out what the teacher thinks. You go to school to find out how to think. And I would encourage any student, Catholic or otherwise, in their classrooms, to learn above all critical thinking, to call into question what they hear, to say, what is your basis for this? What is the counter-argument? What's the strongest argument I can bring against your position? Right? Let me do my research. Let me go ask other authorities. Let me compare and contrast. That's what education is for. Now, in the context of a Catholic school, you'll also be taught what the Catholic Church teaches. But the Church says, we don't want fideistic believers. We do not want believers who assent to Catholic teaching just because the Catholic Church says so, right? Without any concern for reason or rationality. That's not the kind of faith we want. We want a reasoned, critical faith, one that's been tested and tried and experienced. That's the kind of faith we're trying to build, right? And just sort of dogmatically laying down the law and saying, believe this or else, is a great way to chase people away from the Catholic Church or to create fanatics, right? I'm getting a little bit off topic here. I once overheard a conversation between two Catholics, and I was not privy to the conversation, so I had to restrain my itching desire to jump in and correct them, right? But I didn't do it. And one Catholic was asking another Catholic about whether or not their child should take a course in world religions when they got to the university. And the other Catholic, who held a position of influence in the church, said, oh, absolutely not. Don't let them do that. I've seen too many kids, you know, go to college and take world religions and leave the faith. And I sat there thinking, why not tell them how to engage critically with the teaching of world religions? Like, why be an obscurantist? Why withhold from them information just because you don't like it? Teach them how to critically engage it. They're going to encounter it whether you want them to or not. Even if they don't take the class, they're going to find it on TikTok.
13: Yeah,
14: right? They got to learn how to think for themselves and evaluate, and not just be drawn in by everything that somebody says, whether that authority is Catholic or not, right? Now, as it turns out, the teacher's mistaken. The Catholic Church does not teach that you are categorically excluded from salvation just because you have not received the sacrament of water baptism. It does not teach that. Now, it does teach that you need to be regenerated by the Spirit of God, and that water baptism is the normal way of doing that. But it's not the only way of doing that. There is such a thing as baptism by desire. There's baptism by blood. And the Church does teach, as a dogma, that God offers sufficient grace for salvation to every soul that has ever been born. That includes lots of people who were never water baptized, nor had the opportunity to be so. So, A, the teacher's wrong. B, the child, I think, Protestant, Catholic, or not, should be taught the purpose of school is to learn how to think, not to learn what the teacher thinks.
13: Diane, we hope that is helpful for you. Thanks so much for your call today from Columbus. It is Called to Communion here on EWTN. We're going to go to Nolan now. First-time caller from Iowa, looks like. And Nolan is listening, there we go, on Spirit Catholic Radio. Hey, Nolan, what's on your mind today?
6: Hey, I was just kind of curious. like something that's always kind of really intrigued me is in the book of Matthew, we're told how to, Jesus tells us how to pray. We are to, you know, say to our Father. But I've just always wondered, I haven't ever read in there like any of the other prayers that we read in church. So I was just kind of wondering where those other prayers come from.
14: Yeah, thanks. I really appreciate the question. So the only place that you find the Our Father delineated is in the Synoptic Gospels of Matthew, Mark, and Luke. The rest of the New Testament, all the epistles in the book of Acts, record many, many prayers. Many prayers. None of them is the Our Father. And so it's evident that the apostles themselves did not think that Jesus' gift of the Our Father

0: Korean Baptist Church. And yes, it was in Korean. And no, I don't speak Korean, so you might wonder how that worked out. It worked out fine, and especially because the pastor's wife gave me loads and loads of kimchi. And, you know, she didn't speak English, and I didn't speak Korean, but we had kimchi in common. Yeah. I remember one time I was walking out of the church, and she saw me, and she waved me down, and she said, "David, David, David, David, David, David." And I turned around and looked, and she held up this giant jar of kimchi, and she said, "Kimchi, kimchi, kimchi, kimchi, kimchi." And I went running and got my kimchi and went home, and my wife thought the refrigerator smelled really bad for the next week, but I was in heaven. I love kimchi. But anyway, getting on to the point, one of the things that I thought was delightful about this Baptist church, and I think is characteristic of a lot of Korean Christians, they didn't have early morning mass because they weren't Catholics, but they did have early morning prayer meetings. And a great chunk of the church would show up every morning at like 5 o'clock, and they would have a brief word of encouragement from the pastor, and then they would go to prayer. And they didn't have kneelers, but they made do. They would turn around, and they would place their elbows or their faces on the pews, and they would kneel on the ground. Ah. And they would cry out to God. And, of course, I didn't speak Korean, so I didn't know what they were saying. And you Korean speakers, forgive me if I'm getting ready to slaughter this, but I think the Korean word for Lord is something like chue.
1: Chue.
0: Chue, okay. And I can remember sitting there and hearing these cries of chue, chue, coming up all over the church as people were crying out to the Lord. You know, it's kind of like they got as far as Our Father in the Our Father and then stopped, you know. They were just opening their hearts to God, you know. And sometimes they didn't make it past God. Was that consistent with the Lord's Prayer? Absolutely. Absolutely. And it's what the Catholic Church would call mental prayer. We distinguish between vocal prayer. It's kind of a misnomer, right? It's an awkward phraseology because it makes it sound like mental prayer can only take place in your head, but that's not the case. Vocal prayer is prayers that are written by somebody else, like the Our Father. Like, here's the formula, pray these words. Mental prayer is really prayer that wells up from your own interior, right? Your own sort of intuitive, heartfelt, spontaneous prayer. And it could be only in your head, but you can also express it in groans too deep for words, which St. Paul talks about in the book of Romans, and which my Korean friends definitely exhibited with their cries to God in the morning. Or it could take other forms, right? But the idea is that this is the spontaneous outgrowth of your heart. And as long as it's guided by the intentions of the Lord's Prayer, then you're good to go.
1: All right. Nolan, thanks so much for checking in from Iowa.
0: It's always better with kimchi.
1: Definitely. Call to Communion here on EWTN. Coming up Wednesday night, it'll be EWTN Live with Father Mitch Pacwa here on EWTN Radio and Television. This week, can more information, knowledge, and input make it harder to know the Lord? Well, Father Mitch and his guest, Father Christopher Scythe, will be discussing distractions. That's coming up Wednesday night, 8 p.m. Eastern on EWTN Radio and Television. So we have a text here that just came in from Jennifer. She says, I thought Lilith was the name of a demon. I believe this is mentioned in the Carrie Gress book, The Anti-Mary Exposed.
0: Right. Okay, thanks. I appreciate the question. So it's not uncommon in certain conservative elements of the Christian world to assume that anything that's not canonical scripture, if it has a religious referent, must have a demonic origin, right? So in the myth of Lilith, Lilith is not a demon. She's Adam's first wife. That's the myth, right? It doesn't surprise me that some commentator would say, well, that must be demonic, because there's a certain caste of Christian that thinks that everything that isn't Christian is demonic. I don't fall into that camp, right? But I could see why someone would take that position.
1: Okay, appreciate that. Thanks for checking in, Jennifer, via texting. Here's an anonymous text, just came in. What is the stance of the Catholic Church regarding tattoos?
0: The Church has no stance on tattoos. Church has no stance on tattoos. There are Catholics that are tattooed. There are priests that are tattooed. There are religious that are tattooed. The only counsel that I would give, personally, and this is just me, so you can shoot me down if you don't like it, is that if you choose to get a tattoo, you should always exercise the Christian virtue of prudence.
1: Ah.
0: Right? In that some tattoos are more or less edifying. Some tattoos might make your Christian witness more or less effective in a given context. Do I ever think there would be a time where the prudent thing to do would be to get a tattoo? Well, yeah, I do, actually. Let's say that you are a missionary to a culture where not having a tattoo is a

0: serious social faux pas.
1: Hmm.
0: Then, the great Jesuit missionary, what was his name? Was it Matteo Ricci? Matteo Ricci, right? His approach to Chinese missions was to adapt himself as much as possible to Chinese culture.
1: Okay.
0: To embed himself and adopt the thought forms and language and dress of Chinese culture as much as possible to make the gospel intelligible to the Chinese. So he worked on things like the reconciliation of St. Thomas and Confucius, for example. And the Dominicans at the time thought he took it too far, and they didn't like Matteo Ricci. With the benefit of hindsight, the Vatican, the Church, has definitely come down in favor of Matteo Ricci, said he had the right approach to this sort of thing. So that would be a context if you were ministering to, say, young Gen Zers in an urban environment, college ministry or something like that, and everybody in there has got a tattoo. I mean, I could see a role for some Dominican priest to go get himself a tattoo to better meet his, relate to his crowd. You didn't have to, but that's just prudence. Prudence is the rule here.
1: Did you ever hear the phrase going native?
0: I've heard the phrase going native.
1: That could be an example. Appreciate that. Thanks so much for your text. Call to communion here on EWTN. Here's one now from Mark, who says, I have a very deep Protestant friend, as she calls herself, who touts the Book of Enoch as a reason for the depth of her faith. I love this woman. I want to kindly redirect her. She loves that I'm Catholic. I tried things like giving her Marcus Peters' book, Not Finished Yet. How might you go about helping her? I don't know her denomination. She's in her 70s. She does have health complications. Would really appreciate any help you can provide.
0: Thanks. I really appreciate the question. So there is a book, and I'm a little bit hesitant to give it out because it's not actually an apology for Catholicism. It's actually by an Orthodox priest who's really keen on Orthodoxy. So with that caveat, meaning I don't draw the same conclusions that he does, it's the Orthodox priest Stephen DeYoung, and he has a book called The Religion of the Apostles, Orthodox Christianity in the First Century.
1: Okay.
0: Now, obviously, we differ in our interpretation of the first century. I'm making that known. But the reason I recommend the book is for a very restricted reason. And that is that he does a magnificent job, I think, of showing the connection between Jewish apocalyptic literature like the Book of Enoch and the earliest Christian thought forms that would be the patrimony from which Orthodoxy and Catholicism both draw their doctrine. So I, as a Catholic, found great value in Father DeYoung's book, even though he's Orthodox and I'm Catholic. And for someone who's interested in the Book of Enoch, a Protestant who's interested in the Book of Enoch, I think a good scholarly treatment of how that literature plays particularly into the great tradition of early Christianity could be helpful, because it's so evidently not Protestant. Like the thought forms of first century Christianity just aren't those of Lutheranism or Presbyterianism or Baptist. They're just not.
1: They didn't go there.
0: Yeah.
1: All right. Appreciate that. Thank you so much for your email. Here's a text that just came in from Nita in Sarasota, Florida. Nita says, could you explain the live presence of Jesus Christ during the Mass?
0: Yeah, I really like the way you framed the question. You didn't ask about the real presence. You asked about the live presence.
1: Yeah.
0: And the reason I like that is that there is a pervasive misunderstanding, and it's pervasive among Catholics, about the nature of Christ's presence in the Eucharist. Anders, did you just say that many Catholics don't understand the real presence of Christ in the Eucharist? That's what I said. Surely, Anders, you're talking about the people that checked the wrong box on the Pew study. You're talking about the Catholics that don't believe in the real presence, aren't you? No. I'm talking about the Catholics that do believe in the real presence and don't understand it. Those are the ones I'm talking about. I'm talking about your mass-going, EWTN-listening, Orthodox Catholic, faithful Catholics who really believe in the real presence and don't understand it. What don't they understand, Anders, you say? I will tell you. There is a common misunderstanding that the real presence of Christ in the Eucharist conveys to us Christ as he lay bleeding and dying on the cross at Calvary. That through the consecration, the priest, as it were, reaches back in time and grabs the dying Christ off the cross and drags him into the present. The Mass in this erroneous theory would be seen as a kind of time travel, therefore. That is false. That's not the teaching of the Church. It's a common belief, but it's wrong. The actual teaching of the Church is that the Christ who is present in Holy Mass, the real presence of Christ in Holy Mass, is the Christ as he is now seated at the right hand of God. It's Christ in his proper person right now. And so the body, blood, soul, and divinity of Jesus in the Mass is the glorified, risen, lordly body of Christ that ever intercedes for us at the right hand of the Father, not the dead Christ on the cross 2,000 years ago. This could not be more plain than in a passage of St. Thomas's Summa Theologica, where he asks the following hypothetical question. Thomas asks, if the apostles had celebrated Mass when Jesus was in the tomb, they did not do so, but they could have. If they had celebrated Mass when Christ was in the tomb, what would have been present in Holy Mass? And Thomas's answer is, it would have been Christ's body, blood, and his divinity, but not his human soul. Why not? Because when Christ was in the tomb, the human soul of Christ was separated from the body and had descended to the dead, emphasizing that what is present at Mass is Christ as he exists in his proper person at the moment of the consecration. If the priest consecrates today, you get Christ today. Had they consecrated when Christ was in the tomb, you would have had the dead Christ in the tomb. When Jesus consecrated the Eucharist in the upper room, the Christ that was present in the elements was the same Christ that was seated at the table with the apostles. Hence Augustine says he held himself in his own hands.
1: And those are the words we use in the act of consecration.
0: Absolutely, absolutely. So he is very much alive as he is present in Holy Mass.
1: Appreciate that. And Nita in Sarasota, Florida, thank you so much for your question. And here's an email from Pauline that'll probably close us out. What is the Catholic stance on asexuality, that is, not being attracted to either sex?
0: Right. Well, the Catholic Church does not teach that a person has a moral obligation to marry or to engage in sexual relations. And I would say that if a person has no sexual attraction to either sex, then probably they're not cut out for marriage. They're probably not cut out for marriage. Interestingly, you might also conclude they're not cut out for priesthood, although I wouldn't be dogmatic about that, on the grounds that a man who doesn't have a strong inclination to be a father probably shouldn't be a priest.
1: Oh, I see.
0: You know, I got that insight actually from Father John Paul.
1: Oh, really?
0: He told me years ago that when he was discerning a vocation, he told his spiritual director, I'd like to be a priest, but I really want to be a father. And his spiritual director said, well, what kind of person would be a good priest if they didn't want to be a father? You know? And you want to model authentic masculinity if you're a priest as well.
1: Okay? Sure.
0: But to remain single is an option. To enter certain forms of religious life would be an option. So you certainly, you know, actually, Mother Angelica talked about this, now that I remember.
1: Yeah?
0: She said that she had never really had the slightest inclination towards any kind of romantic entanglement with men, or women for that matter. I mean, that just wasn't a thing for her. It wasn't part of her personality, and it made her ideally suited to religious life.
1: Yes, indeed.
0: Yeah.
1: Well, Pauline, thank you so much for your email. Dr. David Anders, thank you, sir.
0: Thanks, Tom.
1: Keep it here on EWTN. Coming up next on most of these EWTN stations, it'll be the wonderful Father John Trigilio on Open Line Monday. You can get your questions in. He will answer them for you. On behalf of our great team, I'm Tom Price, along with Dr. David Anders. Hey, thanks for joining us. See you tomorrow, hopefully, on the Tuesday edition of Call to Communion. Till then, have a great one. God bless.
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3: 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Irish legends attribute solitary hawthorn trees to be the gathering place for the fairy folk. In 1999, a major road project threatened a fairy tree. A local folklorist led a fight to save the tree. Everyone knows, or should know, cutting down a fairy tree will have disastrous results. The story made it to the New York Times, and the Irish diaspora in America took note. So a design costing millions of euro adjusted the road so the tree is fenced off, set in the center of a medium of the dual carriageway. You don't mess with fairies in Ireland. I'm Sandra McDevitt for EWTN Radio.
4: There's a great saying that we should be a thermostat and not a thermometer. A thermometer reads the temperature of the room and responds to it. A thermostat sets the temperature of the room. 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
5: Then there's a prayer that comes from fear. 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They, you know, the old saying, there's no atheists in foxholes. Well, I hope that's true. It's amazing that sometimes the greatest conversions happen when somebody is so afraid, they suddenly reach out to God. Maybe their whole life they never reached out to God, and suddenly they cry, Lord, help me. Okay? Conversion.
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11: 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I'm Anna Mitchell from the Sunrise Morning Show. Pope Leo has sent a message of condolence to the pastor of Holy Family Parish in Gaza in the wake of an Israeli airstrike that killed 5 people, including 2 Orthodox Christian women. In his note to Father Gabriel Romanelli, the Holy Father wrote, quote, "Since learning the painful news of the deaths of Mesa and Mary, I have been praying to God for them, for their families, and for the entire community of Gaza. How long, O Lord?" End quote. USS Abraham Lincoln is expected to arrive home Thursday. About 40 of the helicopter strike squadron flew to San Diego on Friday. The Navy says the crew played a critical role during their deployment in the Middle East, which lasted more than 286 days without a port stop. For more news with a Catholic perspective, visit EWTNnews.com. Take 2 with Jerry and Debbie starts now.

hello there and happy Monday to you. It's also the feast of Saint Faustina. We love her. Divine Mercy, Jesus, we trust in you. Oh, we love our saints, and every feast day we should just be so filled with joy that we get to look to these wonderful saints as people that we could really be friends with, really, absolutely, because it's been said many times by many people who work for the church. They've said that the saints pick you, right? And so Faustina is so amazing, and we love her. And so Saint Faustina, please pray for us. But guess what? That's not the topic today. The topic today is give us one word, one word. I don't want a hyphenated word. Don't want a phrase. Don't want a sentence. I just want one word to describe your life and why. One word, and you call it in. You don't have to be Catholic to call in, okay? Give us that one word, and then tell us why, okay? It's a really cool exercise to learn about each other, also to share what life's all about, because people aren't talking about life that much anymore. Everybody's kind of keeping to themselves. They have a select few people that they discuss things with. But here on the Take Two platform, we do this together. We learn and grow together. So I'm asking you to call or text that one word to describe your life and why. You can call or text to the same number. Matt is standing by on the phones. Rich is on, ready to go with the text messaging. And Michael, our wonderful producer, is at the controls. Here is the number, 833-288-EWTN. That's 833-288-3986. One word to describe your life and why. 833-288-3986. I said this morning when I was talking to the fine folks, the show team for the morning show for Guadalupe Radio Network, I said to the guys, Nick and Tim, what's one word? And they used the word like intense. And that, I thought that was really good. I said messy because I think my mess in life is turning into my message. I really do. I don't know. You know, it changes with the seasons and the years. So what's your one word? You know, your one word. At first, Tim's also our producer for the spirit world. And Tim said pizza because he was thinking food. But that was so funny because honestly, if my husband were to answer, he'd probably say pizza. He just loves pizza and he thinks that's all what life's about. It's pretty funny. You have to keep a sense of humor. But really, give us one word to describe your life and why. And on the break, I'm going to ask our producer, Michael, what's his one word? Because we always want to participate, and we're not going to ask you to do something we're unwilling to do. Phone lines are lighting up. One word to describe your life and why. I'd love to hear from you. Please give us your take on this, and then let's talk about it. I would also say for me, it's a thrill. Life is very thrilling, good and bad. I think life is very strange. I have to be honest with you, because what we have planned in our imagination, and when we've had those daydreaming moments about what life's going to be like, it never turns out that way. And also, don't you think that when you think about life, and you have your plan and God has his plan, God's plan is so much better. So I think there's a big thrill to life, an adventure. But I'd love to hear from you. Give us one word to describe your life and why. The number, you don't have to be Catholic to call in. We love first-time callers. We got a first-time caller coming on air with us in just a moment. We love first-time callers. 833-288-EWTN. That's 833-288-3986. Why do we love first-time callers? Because we're growing the Take-Two family. That's really important. So stop what you're doing. I know it's a busy Monday. I know you got a long to-do list. If you saw my to-do list, it would be like unfolding all the way down to the ground and rolling out the door. Seriously. And don't worry about it. You'll get the stuff done. It's more important for you to participate in this episode. That's how we feel. Okay, so pull over safely to the side of the road and
give us the one word to describe your life and why. There's just a couple open phone lines. I'd love to hear from you. 833-288-EWTN. That's 833-288-3986. And then I believe Tim, my producer for the Spirit World, I think he said something to do with music, something musical, because he loves that art. And so then he changed it from pizza to that, I believe. So you can change it. I mean, if you want to change it, that's fine. You could change it when you talk to me. Oh, only one phone line open for that last person to be the first set of callers to come on air with me and give us the one word. And you could repeat somebody else's word. It's not like, you know, they have the word and you can't have it, okay? There's no rules like that. This spiritual exercise goes across the board. So please, up, full phone lines, no surprise. 833-288-3986. Yes. I'm already getting the DMs, the messages saying, Gwen, where did Gwen go? Gwen was our first time caller. Okay, somebody needs to get Gwen back. Gwen, call back. I was going to have you go first. So Gwen was a first time caller. I'm not sure where she was from and where she lived. Maybe Matt could tell me, because Gwen, call back. You were going to be first. 833-288-3986. Wonderful. Okay, we got a text that came in. The word, oh, that's so sweet. Oh, and somebody else today, this morning, said blessed. Somebody said they're blessed. I think that's very good. That's a very good answer. But we just got a text message. A listener in Birmingham, Alabama said wonderful. So life is wonderful. Very cool. That's a big difference from my messy. Okay, that is so hilarious. See, people look at life differently. Don't get me wrong. I love life. I think if we're breathing on this side of the veil, it's very important and it's necessary and it is a blessing and it's a miracle and it's a gift. But, you know, let's also, you know, check the reality box to this. Life can be really crazy at times, right? I'm not the only one saying that. Could somebody join me? 833-288-3986. This is going to be a great show. We may have to do this once a month because you guys are lighting up those phone lines. Please call in to give us one word to describe your life and why. You can also text us. I'll be right back.

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0: Take two. Here's the question. 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That's 833-288-3986. And Gwen, you were going to be first. You were a first-time caller. I would love to have you call back. Gwen, if you're listening, please call back because you were going to be first. I know sometimes when first-time callers, they want to do it and then they just pull back. But please, we're very, very friendly, Gwen. Okay, 833-288-3986. We're going to get to Karen in just a moment. A first-time listener, which makes her a first-time caller. So, Karen, hold on a second. I wanted to share this about this sterling silver and crystal St. Michael Chaplet with booklet. Okay, this is so cool. Mother Angelica has a special devotion to the Chaplet of St. Michael, which she prayed with her nuns. You can pray along with them while using this beautiful chaplet made of fine Austrian crystal beads with sterling silver medals, which was designed by Mother Angelica and the Poor Clares of Perpetual Adoration. The detailed St. Michael medal features the prayer, "Holy Michael, the Archangel, defend us in battle." And that's on the front. And on the back is, in the Latin inscription, "Who is like unto God?" As an added bonus, this chaplet comes with a copy of the full-color booklet, The Chaplet of St. Michael, compiled by Mother Angelica and the nuns. It's all available right now at EWTNRC.com. 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Very cool. You can get all your shopping done. Okay, first-time listener Karen from Philadelphia, Pennsylvania, is going to lead this wonderful spiritual exercise listening on Holy Family Radio. Hi, Karen. Welcome.
1: Hi.
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1: 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Who am I speaking with?
0: You're speaking with Debbie Giorgiani.
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0: Nice.
1: Just going through the channels in my car.
2: I was inspired by your questions, so thank you for that. And I think if I had to pick one word, it would be sovereignty.
0: Sovereignty. Hold on, Karen. Hold on one second. Hold on. You were crystal clear a moment ago, and now you're kind of going in and out. Can I make sure I'm off a speakerphone for just a moment? Because I want to hear the reason why you picked sovereignty.
2: I lost my first husband to cancer and remarried 2 years later, 7 years after that.
0: Okay, Karen, I think we're losing you. Oh, Karen, see if I can get you back. Maybe Matt could pick up the phone, Matt, because I want to hear her story. Okay, Matt's picking up the phone, Karen. We want to make sure we get a clear connection. Sovereignty is the word, and Karen was giving us the story. She's a first-time listener, found the station, found the program, was very intrigued by the question. I'm so glad, and I really want to get her back with a clear signal. So let's, in the meantime, as Matt is speaking with Karen, let's go to Roseanne. Roseanne is in Florida on Sirius XM 130. Hi, Roseanne. Welcome. Okay, hello, Roseanne, are you with us?
3: I am.
0: Oh, good, good, good. You go right ahead.
3: So my word is grateful.
0: Grateful, I'm going to put that down. I love that. Tell us why you're grateful.
3: I'm grateful because I have two loving parents, my adored. I have a wonderful husband. I have children, although I'm estranged from one. God has been very good to me, and I've had trials and tribulations, but I'm always grateful for his grace in my life.
0: So you would agree life is not particularly easy all the time, but you're still very grateful. I love that. Right. So you're acknowledging. Right. And see, that's why I love these exercises, because it really helps us, because we're not denying. We're not, you know, trying to live in some, you know, completely with the rose colored glasses. Right. Saying that everything is so perfect. But we can find the beauty in things. And we're certainly grateful for things that God has given us. And that's you. And that's beautiful. Gratitude, you know, as you know, Roseanne, gratitude goes a long way with God.
3: Yes. I'm learning every day as I get older to appreciate everything in my life, including my faith, and it is so imperative to recognize that and to be grateful and gracious and accepting of everything. Even though we go through those rough patches, there's a reason why. So only he knows, but he knows.
0: Yeah. So it goes along with being at St. Faustina's Day, you know, Divine Mercy, Jesus, we trust in you, right?
3: Absolutely.
0: Yep,
3: without
0: I love it.
3: Doubt.
0: Yeah.
3: Thank you so much for the opportunity.
0: Oh, absolutely. Great word. Thank you so much. I appreciate it. And thank you for calling in and waiting to get on air with us. God bless you, Roseanne. Have a beautiful rest of your day. Okay. Okay, so let's go. Okay, can we get Karen again? Okay, Karen, we got you back on. Maddie, hold on. Don't go anywhere, Maddie. Karen, let's hear the connection. You said sovereignty was the word, correct?
4: Yes, and so sorry for the lack of connection. I was driving, and I just pulled over, so I must have been going through, like, some kind of no-go zone or something.
0: Right.
4: I was saying sovereignty is the word for me. Mm-hmm. For my life that has really dictated everything I've done, because I was saying that in my early 30s, I lost my first husband to cancer.
0: Mm-hmm.
4: And, you know, by the grace of God, married a couple years later. And 7 years into that marriage, I suddenly and tragically lost my second.
0: Oh.
4: And I think I would have never been able to get through it had I not believed in the sovereignty of God over my life. And sorry to disagree with you on this one, but sometimes life isn't a thrill. Sometimes it's very painful and very arduous and very difficult to get through. But I think if it wasn't for the sovereignty of God and knowing that every single detail of my life is overseen by his mighty hand, I don't think I would have had the peace or even the ability, and I'm still not that old, but, through the course of all that, I don't think I would have had the ability to move on in life. I mean, I feel sad for other people that don't know God or don't have any kind of faith, because they're the ones that turn to drugs, or they're the ones that, whatever, anything to numb the pain.
0: Right.
4: But the comfort and the peace for me that I now carry even more meaningfully throughout my life is God's sovereign hand, knowing that every detail of my life, that it's going to work out for his plan and to his glory. And so this is the first time I've even heard your broadcast. Like I said, I just fell upon it while I was driving, trying to find a radio station. But I really like it, and I thank you for it. And I think this was a really intriguing question. So thank you.
0: Well, absolutely. We hope you stay listening. We do this 5 days a week, we go live pretty much most of the year, so we can have everyone participate. And it's worldwide, so potentially you're speaking to Sweden and the UK and other areas of the world. I know for sure Portugal seems to like Take Two. So, Karen, a couple things. I'm so sorry for the two losses. That's extremely difficult to your husband's both passing. Since you're brand new to Take Two and you're now part of the Take Two family, we are prayer warriors, big time, big time. We've seen a lot of miracles. We've had lots of praise reports. We dedicate two shows a month to prayer. And so we keep a prayer book for the living and all their personal intentions, and also for the deceased. Only first names if you feel comfortable. But if you'd like to give us the first names of your husbands, or I'm sure God knows who Karen's, your husbands were. It's fine. But I just wanted you to know that we have this ongoing 24/7 prayer book, and it's very powerful. We take it very seriously. The second thing I just wanted to say real quickly is you really weren't disagreeing with me. What I meant by that is there can be some really great thrilling times in life. Believe me, Karen, if you get to know me better, I've been through my share of suffering. It's actually kind of comical. Since 2018, it's just been it's just been unbelievable. So I totally agree with you. And God, and if I didn't have my faith, I say this all the time, if I didn't have my faith, I wouldn't be sitting here today. So I'm in full agreement with you. And I love your word that you chose, sovereignty. That was so beautiful. And your amazing dependence and trust in God, it definitely shows, you know, that he is in charge, and you absolutely recognize that. So I wanted to throw it back to you to see if you had any comments, and if you wanted to give us your two husbands that passed their first names.
4: Well, thank you. And I'm sorry you've had a horrible, you know, year or longer. It really
0: Thank you. Thank you.
4: But I did want to say, if people are around the world listening, I've seen, even though it was very tragic, I've seen many miracles, mm-hmm. many miracles, because mm-hmm. my second husband came to faith through my first husband's time of suffering.
0: Wow.
4: Because he was in the hospital for months and months and wide awake, but on a ventilator, and able to write things about his faith when people would speak to him. Mm. And so the second husband literally came to faith.
0: Wow.
4: From the suffering of the first.
0: I
4: saw incredible miracles.
0: Sure.
4: I mean, through the most sorrowful times of my life, God, if you know the book of Ruth, God mm-hmm. provided for me in a miraculous way the second time around. I would love to give you their names, but if you wouldn't mind, I would rather do that off air.
0: Sure.
4: And I will definitely continue to listen to you. And yeah. I love the fact that you have people praying around the world. And I would just encourage people, no matter what you're going through, no matter what it is, down to every detail, God mm-hmm. orchestrates our life to his glory. Mm-hmm. And I just pray that I continue to be a vessel fit for honorable use in his hands.
0: Oh, that's beautiful. Karen, absolutely. As soon as we say goodbye, Matt, if you would pick up the phone one more time and get the first names of the husbands, Matt will give it to me for the prayer book, Karen. And I hope and pray you do check in with us again. You're going to be pleasantly surprised with the amount of activity we have here. The Take-Two family's been going strong for 11 and a half years, Karen. It's pretty incredible. So thank you so much for, you're right. You are spot on everything you said. It's the Holy Spirit. You know, Holy Spirit is using the radio, and there's no accident that you tripped onto this show and the station at this time. There's a reason. And we're so glad you're part of the family. And God bless you, Karen. Hang on a little longer. Matt's going to pick up the line and get those two names from you. And thank you so much for trusting us. Wow, listening on Holy Family Radio. I love that. You know, this is amazing how the Holy Spirit is working. We're asking you to give us one word or to describe your life and why. And Karen just did that. Brand new listener to Take Two. Okay, so give us one word to describe your life and why by calling 833-288-EWTN. That's 833-288-3986. A couple dropped off, Gwen and Diane and the others. You can call back. Okay, and just tell Matt you were holding. But in the meantime, let's get to first time caller Maddie. Maddie is in San Antonio, Texas, listening on Guadalupe Radio Network. Hello, Maddie. Welcome. Hello, Maddie. Are you with us?
5: There you go.
0: Maddie, are you there? Hello.
5: Yes, I am.
0: Oh, good. Okay, good. First time caller from San Antonio. Thank you so much. You're on the air. Go right ahead.
5: Yes. I'm like you. I always feel like I'm a hot mess going. But I went to confession one day, mm-hmm. and I was just overwhelmed with everything that was going on. And I was pouring out my heart to the priest, and when I told him, Father, I started off, Father, I'm just a hot mess. Oh, that started him. He goes, you are not a hot mess. God does not make hot messes. God makes perfection.
0: Mm.
5: You're the image of God. You are blessed. You are full of grace. You're here today, right? And yes, I am. As well then. You're not a hot mess. Remember, God does not make hot mess. God makes perfection.
0: Oh, I love that. Then what are we then, Maddie?
5: Oh, he said, you are blessed, and you are full of grace. God gave you the grace to be here today, this minute.
0: Wow.
5: Okay, Father, thank you.
0: Very cool. Yeah. He was very strong with you. I've never gotten that response from the priest. That would be really cool. I love that. So we are blessed and we have the grace of God because of the free gifts from God. Absolutely. Oh, you know, he's right. He's absolutely right. And I'm going to start to change my thought about that. What do you say, Maddie?
5: Yeah, it has changed me. You know, and I just he's my director, really. He doesn't know it.
0: Well, he sounds like an amazing, strong priest, and I love how direct he was with you. I love that. Maddie, you are awesome. Thank you so much for being a first-time caller. You hear the music. We're going to take that next break. When we come back, more of your calls on one word that describes your life and why. Please add your voice to this conversation, okay? We'll be right back.
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8: Have you ever noticed how some people defend certain immoral behavior? They try to blame their actions on something other than their own free will. In fact, they try to blame it on nature. It's just natural. But G.K. Chesterton says they don't really care about nature. They simply want to do whatever they want to do. There's a theological term for doing whatever you want to do, even if you know it's wrong. It's called sin. But the modern world does not want to talk about sin because it does not want to talk about repentance. Chesterton says we've lost the whole idea of repentance, especially in public things.
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0: Okay, I have this feeling that some of you are getting a little bit of cold feet to come on air with us when I said that we got folks from Portugal and the UK and Sweden listening to us. Oh, they're so friendly. The Take Two family is so cool. So if you call in, lean into the Holy Spirit and say yes and just go through with the call. I think you're going to really love it. I don't think I've met anybody yet that, well, I'm going to take that back. There was one gentleman, I cannot remember where he was from, but he was a little, I think it was from Texas. Michael might remind me, but I think he was a little perturbed because we ran out of, the clock ran out, so the show ran out. And so he didn't, I felt bad for him because he didn't realize it was going so quickly. And that I always apologize profusely. So, but that's the only time. I think everybody's had a great time calling in to Take Two. It's a really fun experience. Matt is delightful to talk to. So I'm going to ask you to give us one word to describe your life and why. Could you please participate in this exercise so we can learn and grow together? We got some great words in the prayer book. I just love it. Michael, our producer, he answered. He said choppy. or rough, choppy or rough. So that's, it's interesting. That kind of is that roller coaster ride, right? And I agree with that completely. And so Michael participated. Now it's your turn. Give us one word. 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That's 833-288-3986. 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The theme is Mary, Lead Us to Jesus. Mary, lead us to Jesus. I love that. And she does lead us to Jesus. Mary definitely leads us. She points everything to Jesus. Remember, no matter where you live, please support your Catholic station. Okay, so important. Consider stopping what you're doing. I know I think Karen pulled over safely to the side of the road, others as well. It's much easier if you can just, you know, once I bring you on air, if you can make sure you're in a good, you know, sturdy, stable position to talk on the phone, then it makes it much clearer for the rest of us listening to it. 833-288-EWTN. Give us one word to describe your life and why. Okay, that's all I'm asking you to do. So it's it's a very simple exercise, but it's a very a profound one in the sense that we can go deep on the why and we can learn. Okay, so I think we're going to come away with this. This is my take on it. I think we're all going to realize that life can be rough or choppy or messy or crazy or roller coaster, but it also is such an incredible blessing. And just like our previous caller, Maddie, was saying that the priest said, we're blessed. We're made in the image and likeness of God. We are blessed. We have the ability to receive the grace from God. It's so incredible. So I think it's that's why life is so many things. You know, it's fascinating. It's miraculous. It's incredible. And life is precious. And so, yeah, there's all these angles, but we need to discuss it because other people aren't. And, you know, there might be somebody sitting there right now listening to this show and saying, you know, I never thought of it like that, or I'm just dealing with my own stuff. And I forget to know that God is in charge. You know, he's got a plan, and we have to trust in him. And it's a perfect day to do that on the feast day of Saint Faustina. Okay, divine mercy, now thanks to John Paul II, was spread all over the universal church. Okay, Jesus, we trust in you. Let's hear what James has to say from Pensacola, Florida, listening on Guadalupe Radio Network. Hi, James. Welcome to the program.
11: Hey, Debbie. I just wanted to let you know that my special word for today in my life is peaceful.
0: Peaceful. Oh, I love that. Okay. Yeah.
11: Well, yes, because of the things I have been going through, you know, with my wife, Judy. Mm-hmm. I mean, she was hospitalized last Thursday, and she's supposed to be getting out today because she had to have some blood work with her esophagus and everything. Mm-hmm. So, she is doing well now, and she's getting ready to go back over to Arcadia Nursing Home today. And I just want to praise the Lord for that. And also, because without Jesus' peace, because, you know, it reminds me of a story in the Bible where all the disciples was in the boat, you know, and he was in the boat, and all of a sudden he goes and lays down, you know, on a pillow. And so all the disciples got upset because they were going to perish. But he said, peace, be still. Peace, be still. And every time we have a thunderstorm or a bad storm here, I remember that. And I lay in my bed and I said, now, Jesus, I got the same peace you have. I'm laying here. You're going to bring me through this storm. Mm-hmm. And you know he does it every time.
0: Yeah. Yeah, he's a great God. He's a great God.
11: Yes.
0: Doesn't that story, James, doesn't that story of the apostles with Jesus, doesn't it just crack you up the way they are so panicked and so worried and he's asleep? And I just think it's so incredible, and it shows us how many times that we, you know, we're like, come on, Jesus, you know, act, do something, you know, do. But he's got it covered, and we need to realize that. And there's so much more, like you were sharing, James, so much more to that story to get us to realize how it relates to our lives today. Because I think we just want things, you know, very fast, taken care of by God, but he's got it covered. Similar to how Karen was talking about the word sovereignty, how she knows that God's got everything, you know, taken care of. James, peaceful. I absolutely love that you shared that, because there are so many people that are probably listening right now. They're not at peace. They're very agitated. They're worrying about yesterday, worrying about tomorrow, you know, having all these things very heavy on their heart, a lot of fear. What would you say to them, James?
11: I would say to them, trust in the Lord. Like, you know, today is the feast day of St. Faustina, and the Lord told her to trust him. And so with the divine mercy, you know, it talks about trusting in God. You have to not only trust God, but you have to believe in him and have faith to know that all things work together for good for they that love the Lord, they that are called according to his purpose and not our purpose.
0: Right. Amen, brother. You got this, James. You are so you're so awesome. And, you know, we always have Judy and you in the book, so you know that. And I'm
11: glad. Thank you very much. Yes.
0: Absolutely. Stay strong, James. You are awesome. Thank you so much, sir.
11: And God bless you.
0: Thank you. You as well. Thank you so much, James. Wow, that was a great call from James in Pensacola, Florida. Karen is a first-time caller from Ohio on Sirius XM 130. Hi, Karen. Welcome.
12: Hi.
0: Hi.
12: Thank you for taking my call.
0: Absolutely. Thanks for being a first-time caller. You go right ahead.
12: My word for myself would be quizzical, because I'm always asking why, like, why is that person so mean, or why is that person so grumpy, or, you know, so that's questioning, so I said quizzical. Mm-hmm. But I think if God were to describe me in one word, it would probably be precious.
0: Precious. Oh, yes.
12: You are precious in my eyes. Is that... That's not Isaiah, is it?
0: You're gonna put me to the test. Okay. Well, you let me know. Somebody check. I'll ask the show team. They can search. They can search very quickly. There's three of them. So,
12: okay.
0: But I will tell you, Karen, what I love about what you're saying here is about being quizzical. Let me go back to that first. It's so. I think God appreciates. Not in a nosy, intrusive way, but I think God appreciates when we have a curiosity, a good curiosity, not one that's going to get us into trouble, right, into sin,
12: no,
0: but a curiosity about people and about things. You know, if you look at the angelic realm, the guardian angels, you've got a guardian angel right beside you studying every little nuance of you, Karen. So they're very curious. Right. They want to know you. And I think that's a beautiful trait. So I love that about you, because it means you do care. You're not just going to fluff things off and say, oh, well, whatever. They might be having a bad day, whatever. You're kind of curious to get to that next level. I think that is amazing. Now, precious in the eyes of God. Absolutely. And life is precious. Tell me the scripture passage you were quoting, because I'll say it again so that maybe Michael can look it up.
12: I think it's something like, you are precious in my eyes and beautiful, and I love you.
0: Oh,
12: it's
0: wonderful.
12: Something like that.
0: Okay.
12: It's either Micah or Isaiah or something.
0: Okay. Maybe one of the guys can look it up real quickly, because I can't do five things at once. I'm keeping the prayer book, too. I've got you in the prayer book, by the way, Karen. Any of your personal
12: Thank
0: and
12: you.
0: Private intentions, you're in the prayer book. But yes, and I love that. And we're so precious to God, he knows every hair on our head. Which I don't know about you, Karen, but I don't know every hair on my head. It's Isaiah 43:4. See, his show team is right on top. Isaiah 43:4. And that's our, we have like the best show team, Matt, Michael, and Rich. And that was done by our producer, Michael.
12: Well, tell him thank you.
0: I will. Michael is very, he's wonderful. He's multi-talented. He's a comedian by trade, but he's a producer for EWTN.
12: Oh,
0: so
12: gosh.
0: Isn't that cool?
12: I would love to be around a comedian.

0: if you are meditating on that verse and understand that you are precious. Because if Karen, if you, as you know, if you were the only one ever created in the universe, Jesus would have still suffered and died just for you. So that's pretty precious. Yes. So I love your contribution today. I think it's so powerful. Thank you so much. I hope you call us again.
1: You're welcome.
0: Thank you. Thank you, Karen. God bless you. Wow, this is so cool. Another set of full phone lines. This is so neat. Let's go to Mary in West Virginia on St. Paul Radio. Hi, Mary. Thanks for waiting and welcome.
2: Hi.
0: Hello, Mary. Are you with us?
2: Hello?
0: Yeah, Mary, you're on the air.
2: Okay. So if I had to pick one word, I would say challenging. But I would rather have two words because for me, I'm at the point in my life where I realize every single day there's something to be grateful for, and every single day I have to carry a cross. Mm-hmm. So it sort of strikes the balance for me, because challenging can be a positive thing. You know, if you're a rock climber, you want something to challenge you to be able to you know, climb that rock and reach the top and feel good about it. But I think most people, when they hear challenging, it's sort of a negative thing. It's a hard thing. Mm-hmm. So I would rather have challenging and grateful.
0: Okay, challenging and grateful. Okay. I like that.
2: Yeah.
0: Challenging. And you know, go ahead.
2: And one thing that another thing that I've realized as I've gotten older is that I used to think of the cross as Jesus carrying his cross and the agony of it and the hard, how hard it was. But I've also realized, you know, the cross that we're told we have to carry every day. He says, "My burden is light, my yoke is easy," and I feel like that he's talking about the cross. Mm-hmm. We have to carry a cross, but most days it's easy and light, but it's there. You know, if you mm-hmm. start the day and ask God, please help me carry the cross today, most of the time I find it wasn't horrible. It wasn't agony. It was, you know, I had moments of difficulty today, but with God's help, I did it. Mm-hmm. And I can see the positive outcome of having embraced it, you know, and started my day asking for help to carry it. So, right. You know, that's it.
0: Right. Well, and I completely agree with you. I just want to say real quickly, I absolutely agree with you on that, because I've been very close to the devotion of the guardian angels, right? And so anytime I bring in my guardian angel to help me get through the day, now remember, the guardian angel's on mission from God, right? So they're beholding the face of God, ministering to us at the same time. So they're getting direct orders and the mission from God. And so it's what you're saying exactly. When you kind of put it into perspective and you say, okay, Lord, you've got this, you know, you've got the heavy lifting, I can do what I can do. You really do have a joy-filled day, even if it can be somewhat rough or some challenges. I like how you use the word with challenges, because I don't think it's a negative, especially in life coaching. It's not a negative at all, because it's a chance for us to rise up and really be the best version of ourselves. You know, it's through resistance. It's you know, you think of weightlifters, right? It's through resistance that we build that strength. And so I love how you chose that very carefully, and I would agree with you completely. And I'm not, and I think that sometimes we just by our human nature, Mary, tell me if you agree real quickly, that, you know, sometimes we think, well, if I embrace this cross, if I embrace all this suffering, there's going to be more right behind it. So maybe I should just kind of, you know, deal with it and hope it goes away. But that's not necessarily true. And it really is something that suffering can work for us rather than against us. If we put it in the proper perspective, you know, redemptive suffering, we've learned all about that. And also just the way we conduct ourselves each day. So wouldn't you agree with that, Mary, that I don't think people need to be afraid that the cross is going to get heavier and heavier? What do you say?
2: Well, I think that's why Jesus told us, you know, don't live tomorrow. You know, mm-hmm. there's enough, you've got enough to carry today.
0: Right.
2: And I guess faith comes in.

0: the drugs to completely clean like that. Went from living for myself and for Friday nights, which became Saturday nights and Sunday nights and Monday night and Tuesday and Wednesday and Thursday, from that to living for the Lord. All because they met him in an incredible way. I saw that in them, and it was so attractive, but it was so annoying because I didn't want to drop the net. I don't even think I was in that fourth threshold, quite frankly. I just knew I wanted more. So for many of us here, we look at perhaps some people who are in the church right now, and we look at them and we know their joy. We see their joy. We know how happy they are, and we know why. They're happy. They're joyful. They're free. They live in peace despite all the difficulties that come our way, whether it's the loss of a child or the diagnosis of cancer. But somehow, through it all, their lives are different. And they're not different because they've got anything other than a real relationship with Jesus. One in which he's not a part of their life, one in which he's first. And everything's revolving around it. And we know that. And still we cling. And unfortunately, because we know better, we know that there is no pretending otherwise. We can't pretend we don't know it. We can't pretend that we can go back to the old way of living and be happy. We can't pretend we haven't heard the gospel in all its power, not in worldly eloquence or in lofty wisdom the way the world speaks, but in the power of the gospel, which comes from the lifting high of Jesus, crucified, died, buried, and gloriously risen from the dead. And still we cling. And so for that sizable percentage of us who are here, the question from Jesus is simply this: what will it take for you to drop the net? Come and follow me, he says, and I will make you fishers of men and women. I will give you, he says, abundant life, not just in the hereafter, but even now. God, I often say to our children, has a monopoly on happiness because he is the happiest of all beings, and he made me to be happy. But it won't come until he's first, until the nets are no longer in my hands, until they're left there on the beach, and until my feet are walking after the master. Let's ask our patroness in a really special way, on our behalf and on behalf of our brothers and sisters who can't be with us here tonight, who are at all these different stages and thresholds of conversion, to intercede for us that we might have that great grace of hearing and encountering the Lord in all his goodness and all his love, so that we can have the courage to finally just let go and to follow him.
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9: Hello, brothers and sisters. This is Jim and Joy Pinto for Marriage and God's Plan. In God's plan, marriage is to be sacrificial. God's made it that way. There's a phrase that says, I want to find myself. You may have said that yourself, and you may have children that have said that. And unfortunately, even in some marriages, people are leaving their marriages to find themselves. Jesus tells us that if you want to find yourself, you should lose yourself. And if you lose yourself, you'll find yourself. So it's in the giving our lives that we find out who we truly are. It seems like a paradox, but it's the spiritual truth. Marriage and family are sacrificial. And in giving our lives to our spouse, giving our lives to our children, we really find out our true identity and what it means to be a child of God.
10: You know, in raising our children, there's a saying, in raising my children, I may have lost my mind, but I found my soul. And also, it's like the college student who stands before the parents and says, I need to take some time off. I have to find myself. And the parents say, well, just ask us. We'll tell you who you are. And it's like going before the Lord and saying, Lord, tell me who I am in you, that I would know that I am your precious daughter or I am your precious son, and I would be able to know the value of my life to you.
9: As Eve was created for Adam, and they enjoyed one another's lives in the gift of total self-giving, they found out who they really were by giving their lives to one another. And parents sacrifice their lives for their children. This is all a gift from God. So if we want to find ourselves, let us lose ourselves, freely giving ourselves in love in our marriages and to our children. This is Joy and Jim Pinto for Marriage in God's Plan. God bless you.
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17: St. Augustine once wrote, question the beauty of the earth, question the beauty of the sea, question the beauty of the air, spread around everywhere. Question the beauty of the sky, the sun making the day glorious with its bright beams, the moon tempering the darkness with its shining rays. Question the animals that move through the waters and amble about on dry land. Question all these things. They all answer you, here we are. Look, we're beautiful. Their beauty is their confession. Who made these beautiful, changeable things, if not one who is beautiful and unchangeable? All creation shouts to us that there's a God, and just as a painting gives us a glimpse into the heart of an artist, all creation tells us that God is beautiful. But if we don't take time to question the beauty all around us, we won't hear that. So stop and smell the roses. I mean that literally. God wrote two books, Scripture and Creation. We should spend time reading both. This is Chris Stefanik from RealLifeCatholic.com on EWTN Radio.
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23: This is Father Dwight Longenecker. The month of October is dedicated to the Holy Rosary. Let us pray. In the name of the Father, Son, and Holy Spirit. Amen. Hail Mary, full of grace, the Lord is with thee. Blessed art thou amongst women, and blessed is the fruit of thy womb, Jesus. Holy Mary, Mother of God, pray for us sinners now and at the hour of our death. Amen. In the name of the Father, Son, and Holy Spirit. Amen.
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26: In the name of the Father, and of the Son, and of the Holy Spirit. Amen.
27: You expired, Jesus, but the source of life gushed forth for souls, and the ocean of mercy opened up for the whole world. O fount of life, unfathomable divine mercy, envelop the whole world and empty yourself out upon us.
25: O blood and water, which gush forth from the heart of Jesus as a fountain of mercy for us, I trust in you. O blood and water, which gush forth from the heart of Jesus as a fountain of mercy for us, I trust in you. O blood and water, which gush forth from the heart of Jesus as a fountain of mercy for us, I trust in you.
27: Our Father, who art in heaven, hallowed be thy name. Thy kingdom come. Thy will be done on earth as it is in heaven.
25: Give us this day our daily bread, and forgive us our trespasses, as we forgive those who trespass against us. And lead us not into temptation, but deliver us from evil. Amen.
27: Hail Mary, full of grace, the Lord is with you. Blessed are you among women, and blessed is the fruit of your womb, Jesus.
25: Holy Mary, Mother of God, pray for us sinners now and at the hour of our death. Amen.
27: I believe in God, the Father Almighty, creator of heaven and earth, and in Jesus Christ, his only Son, our Lord, who was conceived by the Holy Spirit, born of the Virgin Mary, suffered under Pontius Pilate, was crucified, died, and was buried. He descended into hell. On the third day, he rose again from the dead. He ascended into heaven and is seated at the right hand of God, the Father Almighty. From there, he will come to judge the living and the dead.
25: I believe in the Holy Spirit, the Holy Catholic Church, the communion of saints, the forgiveness of sins, the resurrection of the body, and life everlasting. Amen.
27: Eternal Father, I offer you the body and blood, soul and divinity of your dearly beloved Son, our Lord Jesus Christ, in atonement for our sins and those of the whole world. For the sake of his sorrowful passion,
25: have mercy on us and on the whole world.
27: For the sake of his sorrowful passion,
25: have mercy on us and on the whole world.
27: For the sake of his sorrowful passion,
25: have mercy on us and on the whole world.
27: For the sake of his sorrowful passion,
25: have mercy on us and on the whole world.
27: For the sake of his sorrowful passion,
25: have mercy on us and on the whole world.
27: For the sake of his sorrowful passion,
25: have mercy on us and on the whole world.
27: For the sake of his sorrowful passion,
25: have mercy on us and on the whole world.
27: For the sake of his sorrowful passion,
25: have mercy on us and on the whole world.
27: For the sake of his sorrowful passion,
25: have mercy on us and on the whole world.
27: For the sake of his sorrowful passion,
25: have mercy on us and on the whole world.
27: Eternal Father, I offer you the body and blood, soul and divinity of your dearly beloved Son, our Lord Jesus Christ, in atonement for our sins and those of the whole world. For the sake of his sorrowful passion,
25: have mercy on us and on the whole world.
27: For the sake of his sorrowful passion,
25: have mercy on us and on the whole world.
27: For the sake of his sorrowful passion,
25: have mercy on us and on the whole world.
27: For the sake of his sorrowful passion,
25: have mercy on us and on the whole world.
27: For the sake of his sorrowful passion,
25: have mercy on us and on the whole world.
27: For the sake of his sorrowful passion,
25: have mercy on us and on the whole world.
27: For the sake of his sorrowful passion,
25: have mercy on us and on the whole world.
27: For the sake of his sorrowful passion,
25: have mercy on us and on the whole world.
27: For the sake of his sorrowful passion,
25: have mercy on us and on the whole world.
27: For the sake of his sorrowful passion,
25: have mercy on us and on the whole world.
27: Eternal Father, I offer you the body and blood, soul and divinity of your dearly beloved Son, our Lord Jesus Christ, in atonement for our sins and those of the whole world. For the sake of his sorrowful passion,
25: have mercy on us and on the whole world.
27: For the sake of his sorrowful passion,
25: have mercy on us and on the whole world.
27: For the sake of his sorrowful passion,
25: have mercy on us and on the whole world.
27: For the sake of his sorrowful passion,
25: have mercy on us and on the whole world.
27: For the sake of his sorrowful passion,
25: have mercy on us and on the whole world.
27: For the sake of his sorrowful passion,
25: have mercy on us and on the whole world.
27: For the sake of his sorrowful passion,
25: have mercy on us and on the whole world.
27: For the sake of his sorrowful passion,
25: have mercy on us and on the whole world.
27: For the sake of his sorrowful passion,
25: have mercy on us and on the whole world.
27: For the sake of his sorrowful passion,
25: have mercy on us and on the whole world.
27: Eternal Father, I offer you the body and blood, soul and divinity of your dearly beloved Son, our Lord Jesus Christ, in atonement for our sins and those of the whole world. For the sake of his sorrowful passion,
25: have mercy on us and on the whole world.
27: For the sake of his sorrowful passion,
25: have mercy on us and on the whole world.
27: For the sake of his sorrowful passion,
25: have mercy on us and on the whole world.
27: For the sake of his sorrowful passion,
25: have mercy on us and on the whole world.
27: For the sake of his sorrowful passion,
25: have mercy on us and on the whole world.
27: For the sake of his sorrowful passion,
25: have mercy on us and on the whole world.
27: For the sake of his sorrowful passion,
25: have mercy on us and on the whole world.
27: For the sake of his sorrowful passion,
25: have mercy on us and on the whole world.
27: For the sake of his sorrowful passion,
25: have mercy on us and on the whole world.
27: For the sake of his sorrowful passion,
25: have mercy on us and on the whole world.
27: Eternal Father, I offer you the body and blood, soul and divinity of your dearly beloved Son, our Lord Jesus Christ, in atonement for our sins and those of the whole world. For the sake of his sorrowful passion,
25: have mercy on us and on the whole world.
27: For the sake of his sorrowful passion,
25: have mercy on us and on the whole world.
27: For the sake of his sorrowful passion,
25: have mercy on us and on the whole world.
27: For the sake of his sorrowful passion,
25: have mercy on us and on the whole world.
27: For the sake of his sorrowful passion,
25: have mercy on us and on the whole world.
27: For the sake of his sorrowful passion,
25: have mercy on us and on the whole world.
27: For the sake of his sorrowful passion,
25: have mercy on us and on the whole world.
27: For the sake of his sorrowful passion,
25: have mercy on us and on the whole world.
27: For the sake of his sorrowful passion,
25: have mercy on us and on the whole world.
27: For the sake of his sorrowful passion,
25: have mercy on us and on the whole world.
26: Holy God, holy mighty one, holy immortal one, have mercy on us and on the whole world. Holy God, holy mighty one, holy immortal one, have mercy on us and on the whole world. Holy God, holy mighty one, holy immortal one, have mercy on us and on the whole world.
27: Eternal God, in whom mercy is endless and the treasury of compassion inexhaustible, look kindly upon us and increase your mercy in us, that in difficult moments we might not despair nor become despondent, but with great confidence submit ourselves to your holy will, which is love and mercy itself.
26: In the name of the Father, and of the Son, and of the Holy Spirit. Amen.
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1: Welcome, friends. This is Peter Herbeck. You're listening to Fire on the Earth, and I'm going to continue today what we began yesterday. Our theme this week is on phase two of a reflection on God's end time plan. About a month and a half ago in August, the week of the 24th, I did a series of programs that week, off each day, touching on elements of trying to understand what the Lord is teaching us, what the church is teaching us. And this week, what I thought I'd do is build on that by looking at key passages from the Catechism. It began yesterday, first by just looking at Mark 13, parallel passages in Luke 21, and I think Matthew 24 as well, looking at Jesus's warning as Jesus is beginning to talk to the apostles, teaching them about what's going to come and what are some of the end time elements that are going to unfold before he comes again, before he returns. The first thing he says to them before explaining all that is he said, stay awake, do not be deceived. Do not be deceived. And he's talking about the deceiver and the devil's strategy to put us to sleep, to fall asleep, to not be alert, to miss what the Lord wants us to be awake to be alerted by, so that we're ready to respond in the moment of the challenge that's going to come to us if we're living at the time of the Lord's return. Of course, that's a posture that characterizes, therefore, the Christian life, period. We're meant to be a people who are watchful, and we'll see some of that here from the Catechism. I'm going to just begin now today with paragraph 668 from the Catechism. We're beginning to look at the coming of the Lord, the final judgment, things like that. But there's elements there to touch. So paragraph 668, Christ died and lived again, that he might be Lord both of the dead and the living. Why did Jesus come? He came to bring us from death to life, to bring us out from under slavery to the world, the flesh, and the devil. Remember what the scripture teaches us? We were born into sin, therefore, a death-directed people living without hope in the world. And Jesus came to take care of that sin problem, which produces the death problem, and to bring us to life. The paragraph continues, Christ's ascension into heaven signifies his participation in his humanity, in God's power and authority. Jesus Christ is Lord. He possesses all power in heaven and on earth. He is far above all rule and authority and power and dominion, for the Father has put all things under his feet. That means Jesus has authority over everything. He truly is the Lord. All power and authority belong to him. Nothing is outside his reach, his power, his control. He knows exactly the destiny of human history. He's in charge. His authority, his kingdom cannot be shaken by the devil. Just can't. The devil can't do anything to him. The devil's been disarmed. He disarmed the principalities and powers. It says that Jesus took away his authority, and on the cross, he won the ultimate victory against Satan. Paragraph goes on, Christ is the Lord of the cosmos and of history. In him, human history and indeed all creation are set forth and transcendently fulfilled. God's plan, the Father's plan, for the destiny of his creation, for the destiny of those who are made in his image and likeness, the destiny of everything, destiny of the angels, is all now in the hands of Jesus. Paragraph 669, as Lord, Christ is also the head of the church, which is his body, taken up to heaven and glorified after he had thus fully accomplished his mission. Christ dwells on earth in his church. Jesus is with us. He's already reigning. Where is he reigning? In the church. Who's the church? Those who are baptized into Christ. And where's that fullness expressed of the church? In the Catholic Church. This is the church that Jesus established. It's the ultimate privilege and gift to be Catholic, to be in the Lord's body, united to him. The redemption is the source of the authority that Christ, by virtue of the Holy Spirit, exercises over the church. His redeeming power, his saving us, he's buying us out of slavery to sin. He has authority, therefore, over all of us. The kingdom of Christ is already present in mystery on earth, the seed and the beginning of the kingdom. So all belongs to him. He's Lord, he's enthroned, and we await his coming. He will come in glory to judge the living and the dead. Paragraph 670, since the ascension, God's plan has entered into its fulfillment. We are already in the last hour. Already, the final age of the world is with us, and the renewal of the world is irrevocably underway. It's even now anticipated in a certain real way, for the church on earth is endowed already with a sanctity that is real but imperfect. Christ's kingdom is already manifest its presence through the miraculous signs that attend its proclamation by the church. The signs and wonders, Jesus said, these signs will accompany those who believe. The Holy Spirit in our time is doing the same thing it did in Jesus' time with the apostles. These signs accompany those who believe, the signs of the kingdom, you know, healing, deliverance, whole range of them that are described in the apostles' ministry as well, and they continue to go on. And if our hearts are open and we have faith and we proclaim it with confidence, those signs confirm the word that's preached. But again, this is the last hour. The final age of the world is with us. The last hour is quoting John the Apostle. We live between the two comings of Christ. He came the first time as a lamb to lay down his life, to bring mercy to a fallen world. But when the time comes, when that period of time of mercy comes to an end, he will come again in glory to judge the living and the dead, and his kingdom will have no end. He will be the only ruler, the only voice. All the opposition, all the human resistance, all the demonic resistance, all the fallen angels' resistance will be permanently dealt with forever. Paragraph 671. Though already present in his church, Christ's reign is nevertheless yet to be fulfilled with all power and great glory by the king's return to earth. This reign is still under attack by the evil powers, even though they have been defeated definitively by Christ's Passover. All right, he's going to come. Christ's reign is nevertheless yet to be fulfilled. That is, we are already living, those who are in Christ, baptized into Christ in the church, we're already living under his authority. We confess him as Lord, as Savior, and the Messiah who has brought us from death to life. We live now in the grace and presence and power of the Holy Spirit in the church that Jesus himself established. But the devil and his minions will finally be defeated, completely destroyed, and dealt with when the Lord returns again. Until everything is subject to him, until there be realized new heavens and a new earth in which justice dwells, and the pilgrim church and her sacraments and institutions, which belong to this present age, carries the mark of this world, which will pass. There's dimensions of the church which will pass. And she herself takes her place among the creatures which groan and travail yet and await the revelation of the sons of God. So the church is present in this world. We're experiencing the struggles, the difficulties that all the creatures do on a certain level. And we await. We have this posture again of waiting, watching. This is why, friends, we pray every day. That's one of the ways we are aware. We're in communion with the Lord. We're following his leadership right now. We experience him speaking to us through the church, through his word, through his sacraments. And that word continues to guide us, and we're awake to it every day. We're engaging with him every day. That's what is meant by being waiting and watching. The final sentence here in paragraph 671. That is why Christians pray, above all in the Eucharist, to hasten Christ's return by saying to him, Maranatha, our Lord, come. Maranatha, come, Lord Jesus. Even in the Eucharist, I mean, what the church is reminding us, the centerpiece of it all is the celebration of the Eucharist and thanksgiving, and that is the most unique, holy, divine place on the planet. It's an open heaven. when the word of God is preached, the people of God gather, and the priest is at the altar, and he prays the prayers. And what happens is heaven and earth are fully, I mean, connected at a level it's hard to describe. The living water, the life, the river of life of Christ is poured into the people of God. And Jesus, who's both interceding through us to the Father to give thanks to the Father, is also being acknowledged as the victor who's on the throne. And the victory belongs to him. We're a prophetic people. We're crying out if we're awake and we're interceding. This is why it's such a crippling, terrible reality that so many of the baptized no longer honor the Lord's Day. They walked away from it. They don't know what they don't know, most of them. This is a place of profound intimacy, both to strengthen the body of Christ, to have our venial sins forgiven, to be fed, to come together in communion, to hear the voice of the Lord, and to celebrate his victory, to be united to his passion, death, and resurrection, and to sing with the angels and declare his victory over the world, the flesh, and the devil, and his kingship. This is why we're the light of the world. We can see. We understand where history's going. We know what he's done. The people of God have to take this in with greater seriousness and wonder and thanksgiving. Paragraph 672, this will be the last one we look at today. Before his ascension, Christ affirmed that the hour had not yet come for the glorious establishment of the messianic kingdom awaited by Israel. The promise, we'll see a little bit later, the role that Israel will play in history, that is, Jewish people and God's plan for them. God is faithful to his covenants, which according to the prophets was to bring all men the definitive order of justice, love, and peace. According to the Lord, the present time is the time of the Spirit and of witness, but also a time marked by distress and the trial of evil, which does not spare the church and ushers in the struggles of the last days. It is a time of waiting and watching. This is a critically important paragraph. Especially the second half of this is really amazing. According to the Lord, the present time is the time of the Spirit and of witness. Okay, he declared it. He named it. He empowered us. What does that mean, the time of the Spirit? Well, we're baptized in the Spirit in baptism, strengthened in confirmation. We are sent to do what? To bear witness to the Lordship and majesty of Jesus, to bear witness to the kingdom of God. But also it's a time marked by distress and the trial of evil. We feel that right now. All the battles around us, the spiritual battles, the lies, the confusion, the wars, the deception, the idolatry that's present, the deconstruction of family, marriage, you name it, these kinds of things. These are all stressful things. It's a distress. It's a battle with evil that's going on. And the church is not being spared. But it's going to get more intense in the last days. So the Catechism echoes the words of Jesus and the apostles. Watch and wait. Waiting is not a passive thing. It's an active thing. It's an active posture of receptivity and watching and reading the signs of the times and responding to them according to the Lord's purpose and out of love for him. God bless you, friends. Hope you can join us tomorrow.
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7: It's exciting to be here.
8: Well, you must always have had that kind of demeanor to be outgoing.
7: Well, you would think so, Ron, but not really.
8: I was
7: the guy at the back of the church. Other than coming to Mass on Sunday, I wasn't really living it out. I was a very passive Catholic, I would say. And what this has done is awakened in me, which is that, you know, Christ died for a powerful church, not a powerless church. Christ said, the greater things than these you will do is my disciples. And so I said, I want to be a disciple that's doing at least the Lord's work, and if possible, even greater things. And I get excited seeing people get awakened and excited the way I did.
8: Would you like to end this in prayer?
7: I sure will. In the name of the Father, Son, Holy Spirit, amen. Father God, I just praise you for this ministry. I praise you for each person listening. And Lord, my prayer today is that every person listening knows that they are beautifully and wonderfully made by our Lord and Savior. And Lord, I just ask that you would challenge them to not only grow deeper in their faith, but to reach out in new ways to touch those around them, whether that be a kind word, a smile, a prayer, but just intentionally, Lord, live out their faith the way Jesus would. Draw us all in confidence to do that more often. Draw us closer to you and unite us all as we pray. Glory be to the Father, and to the Son, and to the Holy Spirit, as it was in the beginning, is now, and ever shall be, world without end. Amen.
6: Amen.
7: In the name of the Father, Son, Holy Spirit. Amen.
6: Amen. Beautiful.
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0: The Sorrowful Mysteries of the Holy Rosary with Mother Angelica and the nuns of Our Lady of the Angels Monastery.
1: In the name of the Father, and of the Son, and of the Holy Spirit.
2: Amen.
1: I believe in God, the Father Almighty, Creator of heaven and earth, and in Jesus Christ, His only Son, our Lord, who was conceived by the Holy Spirit, born of the Virgin Mary, suffered under Pontius Pilate, was crucified, died, and was buried. He descended into hell. The third day he rose again from the dead. He ascended into heaven and sits at the right hand of God, the Father Almighty, from whence he shall come to judge the living and the dead.
2: Amen.

0: Our Father, who art in heaven, hallowed be thy name. Thy kingdom come, thy will be done on earth as it is in heaven.
1: Give us this day our daily bread, and forgive us our trespasses, as we forgive those who trespass against us. And lead us not into temptation, but deliver us from evil. Amen.
0: Hail Mary, full of grace, the Lord is with thee. Blessed art thou among women, and blessed is the fruit of thy womb, Jesus.
1: Holy Mary, Mother of God, pray for us sinners now and at the hour of our death. Amen.
0: Hail Mary, full of grace, the Lord is with thee. Blessed art thou among women, and blessed is the fruit of thy womb, Jesus.
1: Holy Mary, Mother of God, pray for us sinners now and at the hour of our death. Amen.
0: Hail Mary, full of grace, the Lord is with thee. Blessed art thou amongst women, and blessed is the fruit of thy womb, Jesus.
1: Holy Mary, Mother of God, pray for us sinners now and at the hour of our death. Amen.
0: Glory be to the Father, and to the Son, and to the Holy Spirit.
1: As it was in the beginning, is now, and ever shall be, world without end. Amen.
0: The first sorrowful mystery, the agony in the garden.
2: Dear Jesus, your example of resignation, acceptance, and love makes us realize that the Father has our lives in his hands, and nothing happens to us that is not for our good.
0: Our Father, who art in heaven, hallowed be thy name. Thy kingdom come, thy will be done on earth as it is in heaven.
1: Give us this day our daily bread, and forgive us our trespasses, as we forgive those who trespass against us. And lead us not into temptation, but deliver us from evil. Amen.
0: Hail Mary, full of grace, the Lord is with thee. Blessed art thou among women, and blessed is the fruit of thy womb, Jesus.
1: Holy Mary, Mother of God, pray for us sinners now and at the hour of our death. Amen.
0: Hail Mary, full of grace, the Lord is with thee. Blessed art thou amongst women, and blessed is the fruit of thy womb, Jesus.
1: Holy Mary, Mother of God, pray for us sinners now and at the hour of our death. Amen.
0: Hail Mary, full of grace, the Lord is with thee. Blessed art thou among women, and blessed is the fruit of thy womb, Jesus.
1: Holy Mary, Mother of God, pray for us sinners now and at the hour of our death. Amen.
0: Hail Mary, full of grace, the Lord is with thee. Blessed art thou amongst women, and blessed is the fruit of thy womb, Jesus.
1: Holy Mary, Mother of God, pray for us sinners.
0: Hail Mary, full of grace, the Lord is with thee. Blessed art thou among women, and blessed is the fruit of thy womb, Jesus.
1: Holy Mary, Mother of God, pray for us sinners now and at the hour of our death. Amen.
0: Hail Mary, full of grace, the Lord is with thee. Blessed art thou amongst women, and blessed is the fruit of thy womb, Jesus.
1: Holy Mary, Mother of God, pray for us sinners now and at the hour of our death. Amen.
0: Hail Mary, full of grace, the Lord is with thee. Blessed art thou amongst women, and blessed is the fruit of thy womb, Jesus.
1: Holy Mary, Mother of God, pray for us sinners now and at the hour of our death. Amen.
0: Hail Mary, full of grace, the Lord is with thee. Blessed art thou amongst women, and blessed is the fruit of thy womb, Jesus.
1: Holy Mary, Mother of God, pray for us sinners now and at the hour of our death. Amen.
0: Hail Mary, full of grace, the Lord is with thee. Blessed art thou among women, and blessed is the fruit of thy womb, Jesus.
1: Holy Mary, Mother of God, pray for us sinners now and at the hour of our death. Amen.
0: Hail Mary, full of grace, the Lord is with thee. Blessed art thou among women, and blessed is the fruit of thy womb, Jesus.
1: Holy Mary, Mother of God, pray for us sinners, now and at the hour of our death. Amen.
0: Glory be to the Father, and to the Son, and to the Holy Spirit.
1: As it was in the beginning, is now, and ever shall be, world without end. Amen.
0: O my Jesus,
1: forgive us our sins, save us from the fires of hell, and lead all souls to heaven, especially those in most need of your mercy.
0: The second sorrowful mystery, the scourging at the pillar.
2: Dear Jesus, this incident was not only painful, but humiliating. Each stroke of the whip made you wince with pain, and the gaze of the onlookers made you feel like a worm and no man.
0: Our Father, who art in heaven, hallowed be thy name, thy kingdom come, thy will be done on earth as it is in heaven.
1: Give us this day our daily bread, and forgive us our trespasses, as we forgive those who trespass against us. And lead us not into temptation, but deliver us from evil. Amen.
0: Hail Mary, full of grace, the Lord is with thee. Blessed art thou among women, and blessed is the fruit of thy womb, Jesus.
1: Holy Mary, Mother of God, pray for us sinners now and at the hour of our death. Amen.
0: Hail Mary, full of grace, the Lord is with thee. Blessed art thou among women, and blessed is the fruit of thy womb, Jesus.
1: Holy Mary, Mother of God, pray for us sinners now and at the hour of our death. Amen.
0: Hail Mary, full of grace, the Lord is with thee. Blessed art thou among women, and blessed is the fruit of thy womb, Jesus.
1: Holy Mary, Mother of God,
0: Hail Mary, full of grace, the Lord is with thee. Blessed art thou among women, and blessed is the fruit of thy womb, Jesus.
1: Holy Mary, Mother of God, pray for us sinners, now and at the hour of our death. Amen.
0: Hail Mary, full of grace, the Lord is with thee. Blessed art thou amongst women, and blessed is the fruit of thy womb, Jesus.
1: Holy Mary, Mother of God, pray for us sinners now and at the hour of our death. Amen.
0: Hail Mary, full of grace, the Lord is with thee. Blessed art thou amongst women, and blessed is the fruit of thy womb, Jesus.
1: Holy Mary, Mother of God, pray for us sinners now and at the hour of our death. Amen.
0: Hail Mary, full of grace, the Lord is with thee. Blessed art thou amongst women, and blessed is the fruit of thy womb, Jesus.
1: Holy Mary, Mother of God, pray for us sinners now and at the hour of our death. Amen.
0: Hail Mary, full of grace, the Lord is with thee. Blessed art thou among women, and blessed is the fruit of thy womb, Jesus.
1: Holy Mary, Mother of God, pray for us sinners now.
0: Hail Mary, full of grace, the Lord is with thee. Blessed art thou amongst women, and blessed is the fruit of thy womb, Jesus.
1: Holy Mary, Mother of God, pray for us sinners now and at the hour of our death. Amen.
0: Hail Mary, full of grace, the Lord is with thee. Blessed art thou amongst women, and blessed is the fruit of thy womb, Jesus.
1: Holy Mary,
0: glory be to the Father, and to the Son, and to the Holy Spirit.
1: As it was in the beginning, is now, and ever shall be, world without end. Amen.
0: O my Jesus,
1: forgive us our sins, save us from the fires of hell, and lead all our souls to heaven, especially those who most need thy mercy.
0: The third sorrowful mystery, the crowning with thorns.
2: Dear Jesus, our lack of confidence in your mercy and the lukewarmness of our love braided the crown of thorns, this instrument of torture, into a wreath of unspeakable pain.
0: Our Father, who art in heaven, hallowed be thy name. Thy kingdom come, thy will be done on earth as it is in heaven.
1: Give us this day our daily bread, and forgive us our trespasses, as we forgive those who trespass against us. And lead us not into temptation, but deliver us from evil. Amen.
0: Hail Mary, full of grace, the Lord is with thee. Blessed art thou among women, and blessed is the fruit of thy womb, Jesus.
1: Amen.

0: The Lord is with thee. Blessed art thou among women, and blessed is the fruit of thy womb, Jesus.
1: Holy Mary, Mother of God, pray for us sinners now and at the hour of our death. Amen.
0: Hail Mary, full of grace, the Lord is with thee. Blessed art thou among women, and blessed is the fruit of thy womb, Jesus.

0: Blessed art thou amongst women, and blessed is the fruit of thy womb, Jesus.
1: Holy Mary, Mother of God, pray for us sinners now and at the hour of our death. Amen.
0: Hail Mary, full of grace, the Lord is with thee. Blessed art thou amongst women, and blessed is the fruit of thy womb, Jesus.
1: Holy Mary, Mother of God, pray for us sinners now and at the hour of our death. Amen.
0: Hail Mary, full of grace, the Lord is with thee. Blessed art thou amongst women, and blessed is the fruit of thy womb, Jesus.
1: Holy Mary,
0: Hail Mary, full of grace, the Lord is with thee. Blessed art thou amongst women, and blessed is the fruit of thy womb, Jesus.
1: Holy Mary, Mother of God, pray for us sinners now and at the hour of our death. Amen.
0: Glory be to the Father, and to the Son, and to the Holy Spirit.
1: As it was in the beginning, is now, and ever shall be, world without end. Amen.
0: O my Jesus,
1: forgive us our sins, save us from the fires of hell, and lead all souls to heaven, especially those who most need thy mercy.
0: The fourth sorrowful mystery, the carrying of the cross.
2: You loved us enough, dear Jesus, to take upon your bleeding shoulders the wood of your cross. May our cross be one cross, dear Jesus, that together we may glorify the Father and save souls.
0: Our Father, who art in heaven, hallowed be thy name. Thy kingdom come, thy will be done on earth as it is in heaven.
1: Give us this day our daily bread, and forgive us our trespasses, as we forgive those who trespass against us. And lead us not into temptation, but deliver us from evil. Amen.
0: Hail Mary, full of grace, the Lord is with thee. Blessed art thou among women, and blessed is the fruit of thy womb, Jesus.
1: Holy Mary, Mother of God, pray for us sinners now and at the hour of our death. Amen.
0: Hail Mary, full of grace, the Lord is with thee. Blessed art thou amongst women, and blessed is the fruit of thy womb, Jesus.
1: Amen.

0: Blessed art thou amongst women, and blessed is the fruit of thy womb, Jesus.
1: Holy Mary, Mother of God, pray for us sinners, now and at the hour of our death. Amen.
0: Hail Mary, full of grace, the Lord is with thee. Blessed art thou among women, and blessed is the fruit of thy womb, Jesus.
1: Holy Mary, Mother of God, pray for us sinners now and at the hour of our death. Amen.
0: Hail Mary, full of grace, the Lord is with thee. Blessed art thou among women, and blessed is the fruit of thy womb, Jesus.

0: of thy womb, Jesus.
1: Holy Mary, Mother of God, pray for us sinners now and at the hour of our death. Amen.
0: Hail Mary, full of grace, the Lord is with thee. Blessed art thou among women, and blessed is the fruit of thy womb, Jesus.
1: Holy Mary, Mother of God, pray for us sinners now and at the hour of our death. Amen.
0: Hail Mary, full of grace, the Lord is with thee. Blessed art thou amongst women, and blessed is the fruit of thy womb, Jesus.
1: Holy Mary, Mother of God, pray for us sinners now and at the hour of our death. Amen.
0: Hail Mary, full of grace, the Lord is with thee. Blessed art thou amongst women, and blessed is the fruit of thy womb, Jesus.
1: Holy Mary, Mother of God, pray for us sinners now and at the hour of our death. Amen.
0: Hail Mary, full of grace, the Lord is with thee. Blessed art thou amongst women, and blessed is the fruit of thy womb, Jesus.
1: Holy Mary, Mother of God, pray for us sinners now and at the hour of our death. Amen.
0: Glory be to the Father, and to the Son, and to the Holy Spirit.
1: As it was in the beginning, is now, and ever shall be, world without end. Amen.
0: O my Jesus,
1: forgive us our sins.
0: The fifth sorrowful mystery, the crucifixion.
2: You gave your life for us when we were yet sinners. Help us, Jesus, to see your loving gaze as you looked up to the Father with abandonment, at the thief with mercy, and at your mother with love.
0: Our Father, who art in heaven, hallowed be thy name, thy kingdom come. Thy will be done on earth as it is in heaven.
1: Give us this day our daily bread, and forgive us our trespasses, as we forgive those who trespass against us. And lead us not into temptation, but deliver us from evil. Amen.
0: Hail Mary, full of grace, the Lord is with thee. Blessed art thou amongst the women, and blessed is the fruit of thy womb, Jesus.
1: Holy Mary, Mother of God, pray for us sinners now and at the hour of our death. Amen.
0: Hail Mary, full of grace, the Lord is with thee. Blessed art thou amongst women, and blessed is the fruit of thy womb, Jesus.
1: Holy Mary, Mother of God, pray for us sinners now and at the hour of our death. Amen.
0: Hail Mary, full of grace, the Lord is with thee. Blessed art thou amongst women, and blessed is the fruit of thy womb, Jesus.
1: Holy Mary, Mother of God, pray for us sinners now and at the hour of our death. Amen.
0: Hail Mary, full of grace, the Lord is with thee. Blessed art thou amongst women, and blessed is the fruit of thy womb, Jesus.
1: Holy Mary, Mother of God, pray for us sinners now and at the hour of our death. Amen.
0: Hail Mary, full of grace, the Lord is with thee. Blessed art thou amongst women, and blessed is the fruit of thy womb, Jesus.
1: Holy

0: The grace of the Lord is with thee. Blessed art thou amongst women, and blessed is the fruit of thy womb, Jesus.
1: Holy Mary, Mother of God, pray for us sinners now and at the hour of our death. Amen.
0: Hail Mary, full of grace, the Lord is with thee. Blessed art thou amongst women, and blessed is the fruit of thy womb, Jesus.
1: Holy Mary, Mother of God, pray for us sinners now and at the hour of our death. Amen.
0: Hail Mary, full of grace, the Lord is with thee. Blessed art thou amongst women, and blessed is the fruit of thy womb, Jesus.
1: Holy Mary, Mother of God, pray for us sinners now and at the hour of our death. Amen.
0: Hail Mary, full of grace, the Lord is with thee. Blessed art thou among women, and blessed is the fruit of thy womb, Jesus.
1: Holy Mary, Mother of God, pray for us sinners now and at the hour of our death. Amen.
0: Glory be to the Father, and to the Son, and to the Holy Spirit.
1: As it was in the beginning, is now, and ever shall be, world without end. Amen.
0: O my Jesus,
1: forgive us our sins, save us from the fires of hell, and lead all souls to heaven, especially those who most need thy mercy.
0: Hail, Holy Queen.

0: pray for us, Holy Mother of God.
1: That we may be worthy of the promises of Christ.
0: Let us pray. O God,
1: whose only begotten Son, by his life, death, and resurrection, has purchased for us the rewards of eternal life, grant us, we beseech thee, that meditating upon these mysteries of the most holy Virgin, of the Blessed Virgin Mary, we may imitate what they contain and obtain what they promise, through the same Christ our Lord. Amen.
0: May the divine assistance remain always with us. In the name of the Father, and the Son, and the Holy Spirit.
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3: Welcome to Catholic Blitz, and in the hot seat today is Father Ken Briganti. 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
3: Your question is, what is the Immaculate Conception in 1 minute?
5: You know, that always caused confusion for Catholics because it happens December 8th that we celebrate this feast, and so everybody just assumes it's talking about our Blessed Lord, which is March 25th was his conception, right? So December 8th is Mary's conception in the womb of her mother, St. Anne. Mary was preserved from original sin from the moment of her conception. Why? Because she was to be the mother of God. She was to give a pure human nature to the Savior who was going to redeem us on the cross. So therefore, he could never be under companion of sin. So what happens is there's no time in God. So God just prefigured the redemption and applied it to Mary's soul. And that's how we celebrate her Immaculate Conception.
3: You really blitzed it today.
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0: thread. The parents not only communicate the gospel to their children, but from their children, they themselves can receive the same gospel as deeply lived by them. Of course, this was a huge part of the magisterium of Pope St. John Paul II as well, the founder of World Youth Day.
1: Yes.
0: He was huge on trying to mobilize the youth when it came to going out. You know, one of the things that John Paul II said, and I know this isn't necessarily in Christe Fidelis Laici, which is what you're going to share with us, but I think speaks to this. He constantly would tell the youth, you are not the church of the future. You are the church now.
1: Now.
0: You have a mission as well. Do not let your youth hold you back.
1: Absolutely. And really, that's that co-responsibility for mission, which is something that was that is being talked about again within the church, but certainly in the pontificates of Pope St. John Paul II, Pope Benedict XVI, Pope Francis, and now Pope Leo. You have a share in this mission, and it doesn't matter how old you are. What matters is that you go about this. And so Christe Fidelis Laici, this is now we're at 1988. 1987 was the Synod on the Laity. And this is the post-synodal apostolic exhortation. Again, it is worth the read because so much of it has actually not been fulfilled. And even though you've had popes since then and the magisterium of the church really noting and underscoring, and all of this, of course, connects to the Second Vatican Council, that, no, you, as a layperson baptized, you're not just simply being a receiver. You're meant to give. All are meant to go about the mission. And this sometimes does get forgotten, or it becomes kind of my private thing, rather than going out. And so the spread of the gospel, he says in number 28, the spread of the gospel will be continual, since a person's life and faith will be one. Likewise, the spread of the gospel will be particularly incisive because it's sharing fully in the unique conditions of the life, work, difficulties, and hopes of their brothers and sisters. The lay faithful will be able to reach the hearts of their neighbors, friends, and colleagues, opening them to a full sense of human existence, that is, to communion with God and with all people.
0: Well, that's at the heart of the new evangelization, isn't it?
1: Absolutely.
0: It's not so much that, oh, we're going to use the internet to spread the word of God, although, of course, that's part of it. But,
1: yes.
0: But it's because we, the laity, are in places that our pastors are not on a daily basis. And so you're reaching a whole group of people that are not in the pews on Sunday and bringing them to the pews so that your pastor can do his work. You know, at the beginning of that, not at the beginning of paragraph 28, the beginning of the paragraph that you were referencing, though, says, I was like, oh, this is speaking right into Father Donio's heart. In the apostolate exercised by the individual, great riches are waiting to be discovered through an intensification of the missionary effort of each of the lay faithful.
1: Yes. And it's the effort of everyone. It's not just one. It's not just a few. It's not just a specialized group. He continues, you know, in the context of church mission, then the Lord entrusts a great part of the responsibility to the lay faithful in communion with all other members of the people of God. Notice what he said, great part of the responsibility. And he underscores this, that this was understood at the Second Vatican Council, it was understood at the Synod on the Laity. And yet, unfortunately, for some, it's still kind of, oh, well, that's people over here. No, it's everyone. Everyone needs to take on the mission of Christ and go forth and proclaim him by their words and by their deeds.
0: Do you happen, just off the top of your head right now, Father, have some ideas, some advice for the person who's listening, maybe driving into work right now?
1: Sure.
0: and thinking, okay, I'm on board here, but I don't know how to do that. How do I bring my faith into the workplace, for instance, in a way that's not like an imposition on people, but is truly a witness to really open them, open our coworkers to the gospel?
1: Well, something as simple as putting some type of religious image on the desk, mm-hmm. just there. Something Catholic just there. Or when something is challenging for someone else, to say you're praying for them. These are small ways in which we can evangelize. We don't have to stand up on the desk and and shout to the rooftops. You know, what we're called to is also witnessing and doing those small acts of love and of care for other people. That charity does evangelize. And people may wonder, well, why are you doing this? I'm doing it because of my faith. And they're small things, but they're opportunities that open up to larger things.
0: As Mother Teresa said, small things with great love. You can
1: Absolutely.
0: Change the world. We've been talking to Father Frank Donio. And Father, if listeners want to find more resources on living their faith in daily life from the Catholic Apostolate Center, how do they find you?
1: Just go to CatholicApostolateCenter.org.
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1: Thank you, and God bless.
0: You too, Father. Thank you. And we got another hour of the Sunrise Morning Show coming up for most of our affiliates here on EWTN Radio. 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
6: Breathe in me, Holy Spirit, that all my thoughts may be holy. Act in me, Holy Spirit, that my work too may be holy. Draw my heart, Holy Spirit, that I may love only what is holy. Strengthen me, Holy Spirit, to defend all that is holy. Guard me, Holy Spirit, that I may always be holy. Amen.
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10: First of all, the invitation to speak at the 25th anniversary celebration dinner of Sacred Heart Radio there in Washington State on Saturday, October 17th at Holy Family Catholic Church. I'm really looking forward to giving the keynote address titled In Defense of Truth and Faith, Our Catholic Calling. I chose that particular title of that particular keynote address precisely because it conveys beautifully the question about how Catholic media influences individuals. That is in defense of truth and in defense of faith, because this is our Catholic calling, right? Through our baptism and confirmation, sustained by regular reception of the Eucharist, along with reconciliation, holy confession, and this be whether one is single or married or a priest or consecrated religious, active or contemplative, a widow or widower, we're all called to pursue the truth and the faith and defend it, right? And this is why I wanted to speak on this particular topic, because we're living in confusing times. And yet it's Catholic media, Catholic radio, Catholic television, all the different social media platforms that are Catholic that bring spiritual healing and hope to people, not only, for example, in radio through listenership, but also across the globe, because all of these now go across the globe. I've heard stories of marriages being healed. I've heard of young people returning back to their Catholic faith of baptism after having been removed from it for a while. And so the stories are multiple, they're varied, and they're stories filled with great hope as to how Catholic media influences the individual.
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11: She's going to update us on what she thinks is going to be sort of the long-term effect of Pope Leo's France visit. Sean McAfee has another Eucharistic miracle to discuss with us. Steve Ray on tents and tent making. Also, Chris McGregor to look at a selection from the Office of Readings. And I'll step out of the way for a moment because it's 2 minutes past the hour. 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Here's Anna Mitchell.
0: Good morning. President Trump has signed a new executive order targeting diesel prices. The order signed yesterday allows access to tax-free red-dyed diesel for any reason until the end of this year. Red-dyed and regular diesel are the same quality. The red-dyed variety is for off-road uses only, like for tractors. The move comes as diesel prices continue to hover above $6.30 a gallon, according to AAA. Pope Leo has sent a message of condolence to the pastor of Holy Family Parish in Gaza in the wake of an Israeli airstrike over the weekend that killed five people, including two Orthodox Christian women. From Vatican Radio, Devin Watkins reports.
12: The attack struck a residential building in Gaza City's Rimal neighborhood early on Saturday, October 3rd. Among those killed were two Greek Orthodox women who had recently found a new place of refuge and were trying to rebuild their lives. Writing to Father Gabriel Romanelli, parish priest of the Holy Family Church, Pope Leo said he was praying for the women, their families, and the whole community of Gaza. He also thanked the priest for accompanying so many people who want to live in peace. Separately, the Latin Patriarch of Jerusalem, Cardinal Pierbattista Pizzaballa, expressed his condolences and condemned the loss of innocent lives. Speaking to an Italian newspaper ahead of the anniversary of October 7th, the Cardinal said Israelis and Palestinians remain caught in a profound, unresolved trauma. Although the intensity of the war has diminished, he warned that everyday life and humanitarian conditions may be even worse. Reconstruction has not begun and living conditions have deteriorated in some respects. With winter approaching, the Cardinal said rain would pose an enormous problem for families living in tents. Cardinal Pizzaballa said the reopening of Gaza's parish school showed the community's determination to begin again despite the difficulties. The local church continues to provide hope and humanitarian assistance to hundreds of displaced people with nowhere safe to go. I'm Devin Watkins.
0: The Archdiocese of St. Louis is suing the St. Genevieve Detention Center and multiple federal agencies, including ICE. The lawsuit filed yesterday alleges the detention center is violating religious liberty by prohibiting Catholic priests from offering confession and Holy Communion and not allowing them to celebrate Mass. The Department of Homeland Security and ICE are named simply because the jail also serves as a holding facility for immigration detainees. The Archdiocese says it has faith that the judicial system will, quote, vindicate the God-given right to religious freedom. U.S. Supreme Court is declining to hear an appeal from convicted Charleston, South Carolina church shooter Dylan Roof. Mark Mayfield reports.
13: The High Court's decision came on the first day of its new term. Roof was found guilty of opening fire on a group of African-American parishioners at Mother Emanuel AME Church back in 2015, killing nine. He argued that his conviction and death sentence should be overturned because of alleged judicial bias during the case. Lower courts previously rejected those claims, and Roof remains on federal death row as his appeals continue. I'm Mark Mayfield.
0: And Second Lady Usha Vance and baby Alec are apparently fine after she briefly lost her footing while stepping off a helicopter in Alaska yesterday. Baby Alec strapped to her chest and a diaper bag flung over her shoulder. She impressively caught herself on the handrail and gave a big smile to the soldiers who did not make an attempt to help her or even flinch when it happened. I know that Catherine Jean Lopez has some thoughts. Catherine, take it away.
14: Good morning.
0: Good morning.
14: That was a striking image yesterday, of course, of J.D. Vance's wife walking down the stairs. And she caught herself so gracefully. But
0: I was so impressed. This is, I mean, I have five kids, Catherine, including a 10-month-old, and that just terrified me. I mean, I was, but the soldiers, how did they not reach out and help her?
14: My understanding is that's protocol. It's a strikingly bizarre protocol from a layperson's standpoint here. But you did see them, the Vances and obviously the staff fix it when they landed in Alaska. The vice president took the little one, and then Mrs. Vance held the older girl's hand, and so that was a little more stable. But it's amusing to me how some topics strike a chord with readers, because I have gotten more comments on making a comment on Twitter, X, whatever we call it, on this topic than probably any topic in the last year, because it resonates with people. And also, I do think it is controversial, as bizarre as it is. Your reflex, which is there were a whole bunch of men around there. Why didn't anybody grab her? Put out an arm. Again, they were military guys. But that having been said, they just took a newborn on a helicopter. You'd think that people would be prepared. Yeah. You know for a fact people would be prepared in the future now. But it does raise questions of protocol in terms of etiquette, which I think is something obviously you're probably thinking about in terms of your own children. Like, yes. What do you teach them about these things?
0: Absolutely, it's a great opportunity to just hold my little boys in front of a screen momentarily. I hate putting them in front of screens, but at least show them and say, this is what you need to prevent from happening whenever you are around a woman. That's all I got to say about that.
14: And of course, in mixed company in our culture, that is a controversial thing. But yeah, of course, we want to raise young men who will offer their arm in all situations.
0: I want to raise young gentlemen. Absolutely. Exactly. Catherine, hang on the line. We got to hit a quick break here. You're going to come back and talk to Matt about Pope Leo and France. But I wanted to get your thoughts on the matter because I knew it blew up with your post on Twitter. So hang on the line here. We got to hit a quick break. It's 9 past here on the Sunrise Morning Show.
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11: The Sunrise Morning Show continues on your Tuesday, October the 6th. It's always great to catch up with Catherine Jean Lopez from the National Review Online, and she is always writing about the various things going on in the world, especially as they relate to faith and current events. And, of course, Pope Leo was sort of shockingly well-received in France earlier, well, actually at the end of September. So we got to talk about that. We got to talk about what's been going on. Catherine, welcome back to the show. I don't know about you, but I've been thinking about this Pope in France thing almost every day, and I don't know that I've thought about his other trips to other countries the way that I'm thinking about him in France.
14: Yeah, it was really remarkable to such an extent. Like it reminded me of John Paul II, you know, and some of his international trips. Obviously, a papal trip is always a big deal, but yeah, John Paul II was really something new on the international scene, and popes haven't really been making international trips all that long. I mean, Paul VI, I think, was the first. Anyway, I find, I'm with you. I keep finding myself wanting to go back and reread some of the texts I have done. The one in Lourdes I thought was particularly beautiful. But the UNESCO, I mean, so many of the homilies were powerful. And I have to say, I found this with Pope Francis, too. The homilies, the speeches, when he was on his apostolic journeys, were quite remarkable. Now, this was a particular beast here with Leo, which I find, besides the fact that the texts were powerful and clear, and courageous to some extent, too. Every single day now since he left, I found that visit even more powerful because the country seems to be like in flames. There are protests around the country, kind of underscoring the fact that, yeah, it was actually shocking his reception there because this is a hostile territory to some degree. It's a secular country. It's something like less than half of French people have an actual religious affiliation. And so these riots that are happening that are ostensibly about schools, but are about a whole lot more, you know, they're about a search for meaning, obviously. Again, kind of every single day are putting that visit into a new light and almost insisting that people pay more attention to the papal visit. And yeah, like in sheer numbers, if listeners have not seen some of the pictures, please take a look. And I, in my Lifeline newsletter that I send out to National Review readers, and you can subscribe for free on Fridays. I specifically focused on this beautiful picture of a disabled young woman who turns out to be adopted, and just a beautiful family story. But it was just a really powerful image of the church embracing, you know, like Pope Francis used to talk about people on the peripheries, but it ultimately is about the dignity of human life. But also to see when he had that open air mass in central Paris, they expected 200,000 people. They got 800,000 people.
11: Yeah. Almost a million people. It's wild.
14: Yeah. Really, really amazing. And also, but also, frankly, amazing, you know, I think your instinct is right to keep wanting to go back. And I think you're reflexively recognizing that this trip didn't get the full attention it deserved. And also, I think the repercussions from it, you know, are going to be unfolding in the future. And that's something I think to watch for and frankly to pray for, because we don't want, you know, as Americans, we don't want a secular at best France. You know, there are disturbing trends there on so many fronts. And I think, you know, part of a papal visit has something to do with church unity and us all praying for one another. I think it's about Christian unity. But in a particular way, I think, you know, Catholics praying for the newly baptized, that there are more baptized. I think there are important things. So even if you know, don't think about France on a general basis, I think we're implored to by virtue of the visit and how many people came out for it.
11: Yeah, absolutely. We didn't even get into the conversation about the new Catholics, the Catholic converts that got to interact with the Pope and their take on all that, because that's its own kind of conversation.
14: Right.
11: You know, these people who are in secular France and choosing Catholicism from some other background. So this is a very, very interesting
14: kind of
11: thing to think about. Well, we've got Catherine Lopez's article and her work linked in the show notes at sunrisemorningshow.com. Have a great day, Catherine. We'll talk to you soon.
14: You too. God bless. Bye.
11: 17 past. We're back right after this.
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16: 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Adore Him. He is here. Explores the profound mystery of Eucharistic adoration. Featuring stories of faith and personal encounter, the film invites us to rediscover what it means to simply be with Christ. Adore Him. 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
11: 19 past. 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
0: President Trump is signing an executive order to allow tax-free red-dyed diesel for any reason. Pope Leo has sent a message of condolence to the pastor of Holy Family Parish in Gaza in the wake of an Israeli airstrike that killed five people, including two Orthodox Christian women, over the weekend. The Archdiocese of St. Louis is suing the St. Genevieve Detention Center and multiple federal agencies, saying they have violated religious liberty by prohibiting priests from offering the sacraments.
11: Next newscast in about 11 minutes. Got to give a shout out, Anna Mitchell, to John and Eileen, who listen on Covenant Radio in Peoria, who stopped by the station yesterday.
0: It was so fun to meet them.
11: I didn't get to meet them, but you and Paul did.
0: Yep. And they brought you socks.
11: I know. Sheen socks.
0: You can see a video from John over on our Facebook page with a little nice little message to you. We'll get these socks mailed out to you, Matt. And then Eileen baked cookies.
11: What kind of cookies were they?
0: They're basically all gone. They're gone cookies. My favorite were the coconut ones.
11: Ooh.
0: I thought the pumpkin ones were going to be my favorite, but I ended up liking the coconut even better than the pumpkin, which were really good.
11: There you go.
0: But then some butterscotch ones and also some oatmeal raisin.
11: Stop now. You're going to have to just stop at this
0: point.
11: They're
0: gone.
11: They're all gone.
0: There's one cookie left.
11: Paul Lockman.
0: Thanks, Eileen. Thanks, John.
11: God bless you.
16: Are you ready to get...
1: I am a Jewish person who became a believer 30 years ago in my 20s and was like a messianic Jew and went to evangelical churches. I used to listen to AM talk radio and Christian radio all the time for years and years. And one day I was driving home from Oregon by myself in the rain and I landed on 10:50 AM and I heard somebody talking. It was a nun who was talking about her faith in a very different way than I had ever heard, you know, evangelical Christians talking about faith. And I listened and I was like, what is this? It's the truth and faith, but from a slightly different perspective. And I realized, oh my gosh, this is a Catholic radio station. That's odd. I was surprised to hear Catholics talking about Jesus in such a beautiful, holy way. I don't know why. Probably prejudice against Catholics. And then I started listening to Catholic radio, and I really found Tom Curran and Father Ricardo on my commute to work and my commute home. And I just was absolutely enthralled with how the word was shared from a Catholic perspective, which really completes my entire journey from being Jewish to evangelical, to being able to partake in the Eucharist, to understanding who the saints are, to understanding the role of Mary. And I became Catholic right before the pandemic, unfortunately. So I'm still feel like a new Catholic in a way, but it's a beautiful thing. And I love 10:50 a.m. radio for all the amazing shows and the teachings and the word. It's beautiful.
11: Sunrise Morning Show continues, and I think we're up to saying it's a 19-pound book by Sean McAfee, Compendium of Eucharistic Miracles. It's a great collection that is coffee table worthy of all kinds of stories behind Eucharistic miracles. Some of them subtle and hard to notice by the senses, and some of them just like overt and completely sort of mind-blowing sensory experiences. Sean, welcome back to the show.
21: Hey, thanks.
11: I'm glad to have you back. Weingarten Miracle. Tell us about this one.
21: Yeah, so this is I'm gonna say it's not strictly a miracle in the sense of it turned into blood, but the miraculous preservation of Christ's blood. So this is actually another blood relic of the crucifixion, which is said to have been preserved from the spear of Longinus, who was, of course, the centurion who converted. He's canonized. He's in the Book of Martyrs. And he is said to have collected a vial of Christ's blood whenever it flowed from his side. So that stayed in Jerusalem and then somehow traveled north and was rediscovered and verified by Pope Leo III around 804. It was transferred then actually in the hands of Judith of Flanders. I'll get to her in just a second. To Henry III, the Emperor of the Holy Roman Empire in 1094. And then it was gifted to the Benedictines at the monastery of Weingarten in 1094. Now, Judith of Flanders, this is interesting. Did you ever watch that series, Vikings?
11: I did not. Is she connected to that somehow?
21: Yeah, so she plays a main part. She is the she's related to several people. She forms some relationship with some monks to include the main Athelstan character, who's this wonderful figure who endures this this conversion of heart multiple times in the series. But she also was the wife of King Æthelstad of Wessex. And so she has a very well-documented life. Of course, she's a very influential queen. And so whenever we say that, you know, we trust in the extant documentation for this transportation of this relic, we can kind of, we have some solid ground to believe it. It's not just a hearsay and butler's lives kind of documentation. We have extant documentation from the period contemporaneous with the act of transferring to Henry III. So that's interesting. I'll pause there.
11: No, that's a great place to pause, because the question that immediately comes up for, you know, Catholics to some extent, but definitely for Protestant skeptics is, yeah, well, how do you know? I mean, like, this is, anybody can say that. But at the same time, you know, here we are in the United States of America, Sean, and 250 years have passed since the nation's founding, and there's some stuff from our own revolution that people are like, there ain't no way we're losing track of this thing. How do you know that it's this is a musket ball from the American Revolution? Because it came down through my family. Who was there,
21: right?
11: These are the kinds of things that people rely on for verifying these kinds of miracles. We don't have the hard kind of documentation that we would have, like, or that we would seek in 2025, where every single thing that you do in your life is captured on the internet. But at the same time, you know, people are caring about this kind of stuff and keeping it.
21: Oh yes, and there's longstanding tradition in the area of the presence of this reliquary, and it's called Blutsfreitag, which means Blood Friday. And so the Friday after the Feast of the Ascension, there has, for the last 1,200 years, been a public procession. It's actually one of the largest mounted, like, equestrian processions of the Eucharist in the world. And they've been doing this for about 1,200, 1,300 years. So we have a long-standing tradition there. And even if, I say this, even if, let's just say, somebody wants to be skeptical, it doesn't draw us away from the need to be devoted to the crucifixion, to be devoted to the passion of Christ, and to follow in his footsteps. He said, pick up your cross and follow me. And sometimes that means his blood, sometimes that means our blood. So that's the way that I look at these kinds of relics.
11: Well, the other way that I look at it, too, is just taking solace in the fact that the church says, we've had some people who said this is the real thing, but it is not a dogma of the faith for you to believe this in the same way. However, even if it's not, you've still got something that has been kept at least 1,200 years preserved, going back to Judy of Flanders, right? That this is something that has been a preserved and prayed over item for over a millennium in the life of the church. So even if you can't say, you know, I don't know, man, I don't know if I buy this, you can at least say, holy mackerel, Christians have been coming and praying and reflecting on the blood of Jesus with this relic for over 1,000 years.
21: Right. And what's the harm? It increases faith. It increases devotion, and it helps us draw closer to Jesus, especially in the crucifixion.
11: If people want to go see this, where'd you say it is now?
21: It's everywhere. It's everywhere. It's at tanbooks.com. 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You can buy it at Target.com.
11: Again, we've been talking about the particular blood relic of Weingarten, but there are lots of other relics in here. in Sean McAfee's book, Compendium of Eucharistic Miracles. Lots of pictures, too. It's really a cool resource. Check it out. It's linked in the show notes at sunrisemorningshow.com. Sean, thanks as always. Have a great day.
21: Thank you, guys.
11: All right. And again, go to sunrisemorningshow.com. In the show notes, you'll find Sean McAfee's book. You'll also find all the guests that we talk to on a daily basis. And I'm just seeing something on my feed. Maybe if Anna doesn't cover it in her news, we'll talk about it after the break. Lots of very interesting world news related to evangelical Protestantism in the past 24 hours. A couple of passings that we'll get into perhaps later this hour. We're trying to cover it all. You know, it's live radio. Tell people that you know that there's live Catholic radio in their area, trying to look at everything in the universe from a Catholic perspective as we head into the day. We would love to have new listeners here to the Sunrise Morning Show. Half past the hour, here's Anna with news.
0: Good morning. President Trump has signed a new executive order allowing access to tax-free red-dyed diesel for any reason until the end of this year. Red-dyed is the same quality as regular diesel, but is used for off-road uses only. The move comes as diesel prices continue to hover above $6.30 a gallon, according to AAA. Pope Leo has sent a message of condolence to the pastor of Holy Family Parish in Gaza in the wake of an Israeli airstrike that killed five people, including two Orthodox Christian women. Vatican News reports they had been trying to rebuild their lives after finding a new place of refuge. In his note to Father Gabriel Romanelli, the Holy Father wrote, quote, "Since learning of the painful news of the deaths of Maisa and Mary, I have been praying to God for them, for their families, and for the entire community of Gaza. He asks, how long, O Lord?" End quote. The U.S. Supreme Court is declining to hear an appeal from convicted Charleston, South Carolina church shooter Dylan Roof. Mark Mayfield reports.
13: The High Court's decision came on the first day of its new term. Roof was found guilty of opening fire on a group of African-American parishioners at Mother Emanuel AME Church back in 2015, killing nine. He argued that his conviction and death sentence should be overturned because of alleged judicial bias during the case. Lower courts previously rejected those claims, and Roof remains on federal death row as his appeals continue. I'm Mark Mayfield.
0: The Archdiocese of St. Louis is suing the St. Genevieve Detention Center, as well as multiple federal agencies, including ICE. The lawsuit filed yesterday alleges the detention center is violating religious liberty by prohibiting Catholic priests from offering confession and Holy Communion and not allowing them to celebrate Mass. The Department of Homeland Security and ICE are named simply because the jail also serves as a holding facility for immigration detainees. The Archdiocese says it has faith the judicial system will, quote, vindicate the God-given right to religious freedom, end quote. Pope Leo yesterday met with members of the Women in the Vatican Association and of the Association of Vatican Lay Workers. In his address, he said the presence of women in the Vatican is a valuable asset that must be increasingly recognized and appreciated. From Vatican Radio, Christopher Wells reports.
2: Women, the Pope said, bring not only a special sensitivity toward people and relationships, but also the full range of human, professional, and intellectual talents inherent in the female experience and perspective. The Holy Father emphasized once again the irreplaceable centrality of the human person and the inalienable dignity of work, especially given the developments in artificial intelligence. In the Vatican in particular, he said, is especially important to highlight two concepts of fundamental value, community and unity, which he said are very close to my heart as well. Pope Leo said that all who contribute their work to the Pope's ministry form an ecclesial community, sharing in the mission entrusted to Peter and his successors by the Lord. Where problems in the workplace do arise, Pope Leo said, the path of dialogue, pursued with confidence and creativity, remains the primary way forward.
3: La via del dialogo, dunque, rimane la strada maestra sulla quale.
2: Indeed, he said, revitalizing dialogue at all levels is what I sought in my first encyclical to propose to the entire church and to all men and women of goodwill as an integral part of the church's vocation and a principal instrument for coexistence among people.
3: Percorrendo insieme questo cammino,
2: as we walk this path together, we will strive to build a workplace community where people are neither used nor sidelined, where we support one another and acknowledge everyone's worth and competence, avoiding the seeds of dissatisfaction and resentment. I'm Christopher Wells.
0: And President Donald Trump has approved the execution by firing squad of Army Major Nadal Hassan for the 2009 shooting rampage at Fort Hood, Texas. The U.S. military has not carried out the death penalty since 1961. A Pentagon spokesperson says the Army Secretary will decide the time and place for the execution. Hassan killed 13 people and injured more than 30, claiming it was to stop soldiers from going to Afghanistan. That's the news on the Sunrise Morning Show. It's 35 past the
11: The weather is cooler, the leaves are changing color.
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24: Boasting is never a good thing because it makes us arrogant, unless, of course, you are boasting in the good news of Jesus Christ. And therefore, St. Paul even tells us in his letter to Romans that since we've been justified with faith, we have peace in God through our Lord Jesus Christ, and therefore, we can actually, get ready for this, boast in hope of the glory of God. Not only that, but we can even boast of our afflictions, knowing that affliction produces endurance, and endurance, proven character, and proven character, hope. And hope never disappoints. And therefore, we are called to boast in the gift of the Holy Spirit, because in that, we don't prove our strength. We prove Jesus's in us. For more deliciously deep discussions and bite-sized theology, follow me, Father Leo Padalinghug, on social media and join our movement at platinggrace.com.
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27: Good morning, Matt. I'm glad to be with you. I wish sometimes we had a half an hour for these shows.
11: I do, too, because, before we get into tent making, which, of course, Paul was a preacher, but he had to have a day job on the side and had to have some things to support him. And it's a fascinating thing to think about in light of two sort of famous passings that have happened in just the past 24 hours. Last night I went to bed learning of the passing of child preacher Marjo Gortner at 82, who I don't know if you ever ran into. And then this morning I just woke up to the news of Jim Baker, a famous televangelist preacher with Tammy Faye, who passed away at 86. I'm wondering, you know, you and I are the kind of evangelicals who became Catholic who would have known about those people. I'm wondering how that news hits you this morning.
27: Well, I'm going to be 72 next month, so that it hits me because I realize I'm getting up there with them. And there's a short time left for us. And then we pass away and pass on to the next. And we shed our tents, so to speak, because that's what Paul, who is a tent maker, he said that, that we live in this tent, which is our body. And so what it makes me think of is, you know, my mom used to listen to the Bakers all the
11: Jim
27: time.
11: And Tammy Faye.
27: Mm-hmm. Yeah. And the big eye makeup, you know, but she always wore, but my mom listened to them all the time. So, but that they've lived a long and fruitful life. That's, it's amazing how they've lived a long time. So, but.
11: Well, I'll say this, Steve, and I don't know if you do this too, but I go out of my way to pray for the repose of the soul of dead Protestant leaders because I know none of their people are doing that.
27: That's true. So, that's true. And most of them had a really good heart. You know, most of them really wanted to serve the
11: complicated
27: Lord.
11: Complicated people.
27: Yeah, very complicated. Yep.
11: Well, about that earthly tent, what do we want to say about tents and tent making today? Because this is really our second conversation on this topic.
27: Right. Well, tents are mentioned 400 times in the Bible, so they're nothing small. And we live in houses and apartments or whatever today, but a lot of people, they just lived in tents. And the children of Israel for 400 years lived in a, I mean, for 40 years, they lived in a tent and wandering in the wilderness. But what I wanted to, there's so many things. Paul was a tent maker, so we'll just touch on that. And so it's not surprising that making tents that he would say something for we know that if the tent that is our earthly home is destroyed, we have a building from God, a house not made with hands, eternal in the heavens. And he talks about our body being a tent, that while we're in this tent, we groan waiting to be have a better house in the future when we get to heaven. But what I really wanted to look at is one of my favorite verses in the Bible, John 1:14, where it says, "And the word became flesh and dwelt among us." And we've this passage is so Old Testament, by the way. I mean, this is right out of the book of Exodus. "And the word became flesh and dwelt among us, and we have seen his glory. Glory is the only Son of God." Now, people have heard it so many times, it goes in one ear and out the other. But if you stop and you say the word dwelt means tent, that word is Greek for tent. Literally, Jesus became flesh and pitched his tent among us. What in the heck is that talking about? Well, that his tent is the body that he took on. And if you look back at the Old Testament, Exodus, when Moses built the Ark of the Covenant and the tabernacle, which is where God was going to dwell, he stepped back and he said, "The cloud covered the tent of meeting and the glory of the Lord filled the tabernacle." The glory of the Lord filled the tabernacle. We just read that. That's what happened when Jesus came and took his tent. He said, "And we have seen his glory." Glory filled the tent of Jesus. So this passage of John, that Jesus dwelt among us, is an image of the Old Testament tabernacle. Jesus came down. He's God himself. He comes down and he builds a tent for himself, his body. And when you look at that tent, you see the glory of God. Just like when you looked at the tent in the wilderness, you saw the Shekinah glory of God bubbling above the ark. So this is an image that in the Old Testament, God came to dwell among men in a tent in the wilderness. But Jesus, the Word, became flesh and he came to dwell among us also in a tent, which was his body. And we also saw his glory as he walked around. The Old and the New Testament just have this marvelous dance they do together. It's like a beautiful symphony, Old and New Testament, just kind of dancing back and forth together. It's just glorious.
11: Well, glorious is, pun intended here, of course.
27: Yes.
11: But, you know, God's not confined. I mean, God is infinite. He is not.
27: Right.
11: He's not trapped somewhere in a tent, right, or in a gold box,
27: right,
11: in the Holy of Holies. But there are places that God chooses throughout the Scriptures as particular points where he chooses to meet his people. And, you know, this is such an interesting thing when you look forward to how you and I experience Christ today in the Eucharist, which is housed in a tabernacle in every parish.
27: Right.
11: Isn't it interesting that, you know, some of our Protestant brothers and sisters would say, you know, God is everywhere. You know, it's weird that you think of him as being in that gold box. Well, you know what? He's not trapped in there, but he told us that he would meet us here, right?
27: At this spot. This is the strange thing about God. He's so transcendent. He makes stars that are trillions of light years apart, and yet he cares about us that he made out of dirt. He cares about us, and he wants to be known. He wants to be loved. He created us, and he calls himself our Father. And fathers love to be loved by their kids and appreciated. And God is like this. He, even like you said, he built first in the wilderness. He builds a tabernacle, and his glory, his presence was there with them.

0: A father that loves us like the prodigal son. He comes, he's waiting on the porch, looking over the down the road. And when he sees his son coming, he runs to him. And that's what God has done. He ran to us to be with us in a tent. And then he ran to us to be with us in an earthly body with Jesus for 33 years. And now he runs to be with us in the Eucharist and in the tabernacles. It's just the whole idea of the tent has so much, so many ramifications when you stretch it out and you look at Old and New Testament. It's just fascinating.
1: Well, and of course, this idea of the tent, the tabernacle, you know, the place that God's presence dwells is in that tabernacle, in that tent. So that is why it is considered the temple, because that is the place where God's presence dwells. So when Paul turns around and says to us, your body is a temple, he's saying, well, you know, if you become part of this Christian thing, his dwelling place is in you. So you become a tabernacle. Yeah, it's pretty wild. Right.
0: We become a tabernacle when we receive the Eucharist. I think of that oftentimes. God is now within me, not just in the spiritual form, like he's dwelling in my soul and my heart. He comes to dwell us, but in a very physical and unique way, we become a tabernacle.
1: Yeah, the layers stuff, and layers, Matt, of imagery.
0: Yep. By the way, we're going to Jordan and Israel in February. People want to see the whole Holy Land, Jordan and Israel. Check out my website.
1: And it's CatholicConvert.com. It's linked in the show notes at SunriseMorningShow.com. Thank you, Steve.
0: Thank you, Matt.
1: All right, it's 14 till. Chris McGregor joins us next.
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9: Good morning, Anna. How are you today?
7: I am doing fine, and I am excited to talk about this week's selection from the Office of Readings. It's for the October 5th feast day of Saint Faustina, and

0: He is the reason we have the Divine Mercy Chaplet that so many of our listeners faithfully pray each day.
1: Yeah, we're backing it up a day, aren't we?
0: Yeah. The feast day fine. It's worth it.
1: Yep, I think so too, because I think this is a devotion and a wonderful teaching that is year-round, 24/7 for our lives. And that beautiful saint, Saint Faustina Kowalska, who was that Polish religious sister who lived from, I think it was 1905 to 1938, right before the start of World War II.
0: Wow.
1: But where there was great conflict already going on in Poland. She had a very simple life. It was very ordinary on the outside. She worked in kitchens. She's gardened and did convent houses. But she understood that Jesus had given her a particular mission to speak about mercy, pray for sinners, and to help people trust in the goodness of God. And wow, isn't that really a call that we all have?
0: Absolutely. And she wrote a lot of journal entries. Her journal is very thick. You can get it and read it today. But what passage from it did the church choose to celebrate her feast day in the Office of Readings?
1: I really love this one. It's short. You know, like you said, the diaries are absolutely edifying, and I love every single page, really. I think it's just so fascinating when we hear it directly from the saint. But this particular reading, while just a couple paragraphs, talks about how she's focusing a little bit on herself. Even when she talks about sacrifice, prayer, and suffering, she's thinking about other souls that somehow that she's just a little one, right? And asking how can she bring them to the mercy of Jesus? And then what she would come to realize is that it was very clear that she can't do anything under her own power, that any sacrifice is nothing in itself unless it's joined to the sacrifice of Christ. And that applies to us too.
0: Oh my God, I am conscious of my mission in the Holy Church. It is my constant endeavor to plead for the mercy of the world. I unite myself closely with Jesus and stand before him as an atoning sacrifice on behalf of the world. God will refuse me nothing when I entreat him with the voice of his Son. My sacrifice is nothing in itself, she says, but when I join it to the sacrifice of Jesus Christ, it becomes all-powerful and has the power to appease divine wrath. And she goes on to ask to be transformed into Christ, which is the mission of us all, which is our baptismal promise, right? We are baptized into the body of Christ, and we take on the divine nature through that, which is an incredible gift from the Lord. And yet, what I think is so powerful about what she has to say, and I hope you can explain to our listeners, is that even though we take on the divine nature like Jesus, we are to become humble, as humble as he became in coming to us in a piece of bread.
1: Oh, yeah. I mean, you really hit on it. It is about humility, humility, humility, humility, as St. Teresa of Avila would declare. As you said, Jesus, transform me, miserable and sinful as I am, into your own self, for you can do all things. So what Faustina knows is that she can't make herself holy by sheer effort. She asked Jesus to do the work in her. As St. Paul said, it's not I who live, but Christ who comes and lives in me. So that's important for us, too. Conversion isn't simply becoming a better version of ourselves. It's allowing Christ to change us into him so that his mercy, patience, and love become more visible in the way we live, right? So she does say, I want to become a sacrificial host before you, but an ordinary wafer to people. So I really like this line. Faustina wants what she gives to God to remain mostly between herself and him. She doesn't need other people to know what something costs her or how much she is offered. That's a lot of holiness. And it looks very ordinary from the outside. You know, for example, Anna, it's caring for someone, being patient, being forgiving, doing the work that needs to be done in the moment, and offering it to God without needing a recognition, so that all become a part of that hidden offering. That beautiful, beautiful gift that we can offer the Lord and to others.
0: those are the moments, right, Chris? That's how we mm-hmm. are transformed into Christ, is when we can do his work without looking for that praise, without looking for that recognition. That's being humble like Christ.
1: That's right. She says, I want the fragrance of my sacrifice to be known to you alone. Again, Faustina isn't looking for attention. She knows what she's carrying, and that is enough. She knows. I think that can be helpful when we feel unseen. Not everything we do needs to be understood or acknowledged by other people. They certainly, you know, oftentimes didn't understand Faustina, but God sees it.
0: God,
1: she'll say, oh, God, unquestionable fire of supplication for your mercy burns within me. So Faustina keeps coming back to praying for mercy for others. Her concern isn't simply that people understand the idea of divine mercy. She wants them to receive it, to trust God, and to come back to him.
0: And we all know about her now. That's mm-hmm. what's so incredible. In her lifetime, you know, how many people knew about her? And yet, mm-mm. after her lifetime, she goes to heaven and removes the veil, so to speak, or God does it for her. And look at the benefits that we have through time and eternity now, through her example. I hope that's a little message of encouragement for those who are doing those little things, those sacrifices that no one else sees. We've been talking about it with Chris McGregor, and you can find discerninghearts.com linked in our show notes. Click subscribe. Chris, thank you so much.
1: Have a great day, Anna, and to your audience.
0: Thank you. You too, Chris. All right, that'll do it for the Sunrise Morning Show. May God bless you and keep you.
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4: So, Father Chrysostom, Mayinka, I live at Blessed Sacrament in Seattle. However, I do campus ministry at the University of Washington, and I also run a young adults group for SADI, Seattle Catholic Young Adults. One of the reasons why I became a Dominican was that I was a young adult, and I was off living in the Rocky Mountains, and I was kind of living in a college town without a college. It's just a lot of young people out there trying to have the time of their lives, seeking adventure. Oftentimes, they would kind of live a life of debauchery as well. And I had a lot of young people come up to me asking me, like, hey, so why do you go to church? Why do you pray? And they were just hungry and they were looking and they realized the answers they were seeking and the answers that the world was trying to offer wasn't really fulfilling them or answering these deep desires. And so when I realized that we have gold, we have the most precious thing you can ever have, and it's like we're not preaching the gospel, eventually led me into the order of preachers. But I find that same reality here in Seattle. The question is not whether we have something to share. Are we sharing this with conviction? Are we living out of a place of deep relationship with Christ and then just offering what we ourselves are not only living but thriving from? And then it actually becomes, I'm going to be honest with you, quite easy. And more among young people, I see people adopting what are called wise phones, or you might call them dumb phones, because of the overstimulation that everyone's kind of experiencing. And so people are just needing to turn off the infinite possibility of what they could be doing or changing their mind to. The one wonderful thing about radio, or like Catholic radio, is that it just kind of gives you what you're supposed to be listening to in one sense. It provides you with the ability of not always seeking the highest dopamine, but the things that actually are really good for your heart and your mind as well. So may Almighty God bless and keep you all now and forever, the Father, the Son, and the Holy Spirit. Amen.
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7: First of all, the invitation to speak at the 25th anniversary celebration dinner of Sacred Heart Radio there in Washington State on Saturday, October 17th at Holy Family Catholic Church. I'm really looking forward to giving the keynote address titled In Defense of Truth and Faith, Our Catholic Calling. I chose that particular title of that particular keynote address precisely because it conveys beautifully the question about how Catholic media influences individuals. That is in defense of truth and in defense of faith, because this is our Catholic calling, right? Through our baptism and confirmation, sustained by regular reception of the Eucharist, along with reconciliation, holy confession, and this be whether one is single or married or a priest or consecrated religious, active or contemplative, widow or widower, we're all called to pursue the truth and the faith and defend it, right? And this is why I wanted to speak on this particular topic, because we're living in confusing times. And yet it's Catholic media, Catholic radio, Catholic television, all those different social media platforms that are Catholic that bring spiritual healing and hope to people, not only, for example, in radio through listenership, but also across the globe, because all of these now go across the globe. I've heard stories of marriages being healed. I've heard of young people returning back to their Catholic faith of baptism after having been removed from it for a while. And so the stories are multiple, they're varied, and they're stories filled with great hope as to how Catholic media influences the individual.
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0: Hi, I'm Doug Keck. This is an EWTN bookmark brief, speaking with author Courtney Mares about her exciting book, Blessed Carlo Acutis, A Saint in Sneakers, published by our friends at Ignatius Press. 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Blessed Carlo Acutis, who was he and why'd you write about him?
1: So Carlo Acutis was an Italian teenager born in the 1990s who loved computer coding and video games, but he loved nothing more than the real presence of Jesus in the Eucharist. He called the Eucharist my highway to heaven. He died in 2006 from cancer, and he's become a great inspiration for many young people, but also many Catholics all over the world. And I think the message from Carlo is that holiness is possible today in our complex digital age.
0: Thank you, Courtney Mares, author of Blessed Carlo Acutis, A Saint in Sneakers. He certainly was, available through our EWTN religious catalog. This has been a bookmark brief. Thanks for stopping by.
2: This is a digital moment with Sandra McDevitt. Did you know the world's largest rosary collection is housed in a small museum outside Portland, Oregon? The collection of over 4,000 rosaries was the work of a Catholic convert, Donald Brown. When people heard he was collecting, he was sent rosaries from all over the world. He eventually donated the collection to the Columbia Gorge Museum outside Portland. Rosaries include ones from Father Flanagan of Boys Town, Robert Kennedy, even a handmade one made by the Fatima visionary, Sister Lucia. Mr. Brown especially treasured the one from President John F. Kennedy. It was a wooden rosary used by him during World War II when he fought in the Pacific. Since October is the month of the Holy Rosary, a fitting did you know. I'm Sandra McDevitt for EWTN Radio.
3: Wrapping up our number one of Catholic Connection and EWTN production, Tuesday, October 6th. Great to be with you every day, Monday through Friday. Coming up in hour number two, we are going to, in our 2 cents segment, take a look at something that's very sad in the state of journalism. It's not exactly new. It's been around, I'd say, even when I was in the secular media eons ago. And unfortunately, it is more prevalent now because it is used to get more attention, especially with all the different platforms out there, to get more followers, to get more clicks, to get more attention to a particular outlet's website or newscast. It's called gotcha journalism. However, it should never be used, because the idea in gotcha journalism is not to develop a good story to inform the public. It's about doing exactly what was described. Oh, gotcha made you look like a fool to make the reporter or the agenda that particular reporter or outlet is trying to promote the focus, and the other person again look as if they don't know about which they're speaking. So this reporter from CBS tried that on Tom Homan. It didn't work. It backfired. And so we'll explore gotcha journalism, why it's never a good idea, and also take a look at to whom he was speaking. I'm not sure how much homework this reporter did, but this is not Tom Homan's first rodeo. He has worked for 6 different administrations, both Republican presidents and Democrat presidents, and even won an award from President Obama. So we'll discuss that in 2 cents. And in light of our discussion on the transgender issue and other cases in the Supreme Court, we are going to air an interview that we did with Samantha Kelly from the beautiful ministry Fierce, which supports Catholic women in sports. We'll be right back.
4: This is Father Timothy Vaverick. We need to go to confession because we're sinners. Confession is the sacrament of penance. Whenever we sin, we ought immediately acknowledge that sin and ask pardon of the Lord. But we should also form the intention, especially if we've committed mortal sin, to come to the Lord in the sacrament to receive His grace, because we're always in need of growing deeper in His love.
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9: Hi, this is Father Justin Ryan, Vocation Director for the Archdiocese of Seattle, with a brief thought on vocations. A vocation is a call from God to a life of committed love, reflecting the love that God has for each of us. If you have not yet found your vocation, take time every day to ask God what He wants you to do with your life and listen for His response in the stillness of your heart for peace and clarity. And if you are already living your vocation, be a good example of that call, sharing the challenges and the blessings of your vocation with others while continuing to pray for those still discerning God's will.
10: 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I remember so many times traveling from Maple Valley to Seattle. It was very dark outside. Sometimes the weather was not very good and the leaves were all over the place. But I had the radio on in my car, and it was just very soothing to me because we had just moved out there and I wasn't used to being out in the country where there was no lights that much. 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I did that every day on the way to work.
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15: First of all, the invitation to speak at the 25th anniversary celebration dinner of Sacred Heart Radio there in Washington State on Saturday, October 17th at Holy Family Catholic Church. I'm really looking forward to giving the keynote address titled In Defense of Truth and Faith, Our Catholic Calling. I chose that particular title of that particular keynote address precisely because it conveys beautifully the question about how Catholic media influences individuals. That is in defense of truth and in defense of faith, because this is our Catholic calling, right? Through our baptism and confirmation, sustained by regular reception of the Eucharist, along with reconciliation, holy confession, and this be whether one is single or married or a priest or consecrated religious, active or contemplative, widow or widower, we're all called to pursue the truth and the faith and defend it, right? And this is why I wanted to speak on this particular topic, because we're living in confusing times. And yet it's Catholic media, Catholic radio, Catholic television, all the different social media platforms that are Catholic that bring spiritual healing and hope to people, not only, for example, in radio through listenership, but also across the globe, because all of these now go across the globe. I've heard stories of marriages being healed. I've heard of young people returning back to their Catholic faith of baptism after having been removed from it for a while. And so the stories are multiple, they're varied, and they're stories filled with great hope as to how Catholic media influences the individual.
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0: Tuesday, the 6th of October. It is the Feast of St. Bruno. More on him as the morning continues, but let's pray, since we just celebrated his feast on Sunday, the prayer of St. Francis before the crucifix. In the name of the Father, and the Son, and the Holy Spirit. Most high, glorious God, enlighten the darkness of my heart and give me right faith, certain hope, and perfect charity. Give me wisdom and understanding, Lord, that I may carry out your holy and true command. Our Father, who art in heaven, hallowed be thy name. Thy kingdom come, thy will be done, on earth as it is in heaven. Give us this day our daily bread, and forgive us our trespasses, as we forgive those who trespass against us. And lead us not into temptation, but deliver us from evil. Amen. In the name of the Father, and the Son, and the Holy Spirit. Amen. It is the Sunrise Morning Show. We are glad to be along on the EWTN Global Catholic Radio Network. Of course, we're a production of Sacred Heart Radio out of Cincinnati and coming to you through EWTN to your local affiliates spread across the great nation which we inhabit and even, you know, to other parts of the world. So good morning to you if you're listening outside of the borders of the United States of America. Father Boniface Hicks is going to be along here in a little bit on this Feast of St. Bruno, and he'll discuss Bruno and silence. Marlon De La Torre will talk more about the Rosary. Of course, this is the month dedicated to the Holy Rosary, and tomorrow is the Feast of Our Lady of the Rosary. Father Augustine Weta will discuss some saints who were failures. He's actually going to be doing a series with us on saints who were failures, and he'll talk about what he means by failure in this particular context. We'll also talk to Father Frank Donio, who's been doing a series on the laity and the life of the Church. So stay with us if you can. Right now it is 2 minutes past the hour. Here's Anna Mitchell with news.
1: Good morning. President Trump is targeting diesel prices with a new executive order. The order signed yesterday allows access to tax-free red-dyed diesel for any reason until the end of this year. Red-dyed and regular diesel are the same quality, but the red-dyed variety is for off-road uses only, like tractors. The move comes as diesel prices continue to hover above $6.30 a gallon, according to AAA. Pope Leo has sent a message of condolence to the pastor of Holy Family Parish in Gaza in the wake of an Israeli airstrike over the weekend that killed five people, including two Orthodox Christian women. Vatican News reports they had been trying to rebuild their lives after finding a new place of refuge. In his note to Father Gabriel Romanelli, the Holy Father said, quote, "Since learning of the painful news of the deaths of Maisa and Mary, I have been praying to God for them, for their families, and for the entire community of Gaza. How long, O Lord?" End quote. The U.S. Supreme Court is declining to hear an appeal from convicted Charleston, South Carolina church shooter Dylan Roof. Mark Mayfield reports.
2: The High Court's decision came on the first day of its new term. Roof was found guilty of opening fire on a group of African-American parishioners at Mother Emanuel AME Church back in 2015, killing nine. He argued that his conviction and death sentence should be overturned because of alleged judicial bias during the case. Lower courts previously rejected those claims, and Roof remains on federal death row as his appeals continue. I'm Mark Mayfield.
1: The Archdiocese of St. Louis is suing the St. Genevieve Detention Center and multiple federal agencies, including ICE. The lawsuit filed yesterday alleges the detention center is violating religious liberty by prohibiting Catholic priests from offering confession and Holy Communion and not allowing them to celebrate Mass. The Department of Homeland Security and ICE are named, as the jail also serves as a holding facility for immigration detainees. The Archdiocese said it has faith that the judicial system will, quote, "vindicate the God-given right to religious freedom," end quote. Pope Leo yesterday met with members of the Women in the Vatican Association and the Association of Vatican Lay Workers, and in his address said, "The presence of women in the Vatican is a valuable asset that must be increasingly recognized and appreciated." From Vatican Radio, Christopher Wells reports.
3: Women, the Pope said, bring not only a special sensitivity toward people and relationships, but also the full range of human, professional, and intellectual talents inherent in the female experience and perspective. The Holy Father emphasized once again the irreplaceable centrality of the human person and the inalienable dignity of work, especially given the developments in artificial intelligence. In the Vatican in particular, he said, it's especially important to highlight two concepts of fundamental value, community and unity, which he said are very close to my heart as well. Pope Leo said that all who contribute their work to the Pope's ministry form an ecclesial community, sharing in the mission entrusted to Peter and his successors by the Lord. Where problems in the workplace do arise, Pope Leo said, the path of dialogue, pursued with confidence and creativity, remains the primary way forward.
4: La via del dialogo, dunque, rimane la strada maestra sulla quale...
3: Indeed, he said, revitalizing dialogue at all levels is what I sought in my first encyclical to propose to the entire Church and to all men and women of goodwill, as an integral part of the Church's vocation and a principal instrument for coexistence among people.
4: Percorrendo insieme questo cammino,
3: as we walk this path together, we will strive to build a workplace community where people are neither used nor sidelined, where we support one another and acknowledge everyone's worth and competence, avoiding the seeds of dissatisfaction and resentment. I'm Christopher Wells.
1: And the Major League Baseball playoffs are heating up as the division series continue. The White Sox, Pope Leo's White Sox, are still perfect after topping the Guardians 4-3 in Game 2. Chicago leads the best of five series 2-0 and will host Cleveland for Game 3 tomorrow. The Rays are also up 2-0 in the ALDS after topping the Yankees 5-2 in Game 2. New York will host Tampa Bay for Game 3 tomorrow. The NLDS resumes with a pair of games today. The Braves will host the Dodgers for Game 3, with that series tied at one apiece. The Padres are playing to avoid a sweep when they host the Brewers for Game 3 down in their series 2-0. Today is Tuesday, October the 6th, the Feast of St. Bruno. More on him with Father Boniface Hicks after a quick break. It's 7 past.
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0: Sunrise Morning Show continues, and perhaps you do or perhaps you don't know that there is a Saint Bruno. He's actually a fairly big deal in the world of monasticism, so we've brought on a monk to talk about him. Father Boniface Hicks now joining us, and he is the author of a bunch of different resources, including Personal Prayer, A Guide for Receiving the Father's Love. Good morning, Father Boniface.
8: Good morning, Matt.
0: So if a person wanted to know kind of the cliff notes on who St. Bruno is, how would you describe him?
8: Well, St. Bruno, in short, is the founder of the Carthusians, which is the most austere religious order. Carthusians really live as hermits, although they live in a single location. Each Carthusian spends about 23 and a half hours a day in solitude. And maybe comes together once a week for a walk in the woods on a Sunday, but they are in a really extreme in their sacrifice and in their dedication to prayer. And founded at the Grand Chartreuse, it's sometimes said that a country has arrived when they get a Carthusian monastery, and we do have one in the United States in Vermont.
0: All right, we made it.
8: We made it. Yeah, we made it. So That monastery boasts of a number of Carthusians. I've known a few who have lived there for a number of years. It's an extremely hard vocation, but a remarkable one. St. Bruno was not just a hermit, though. We might think of hermits as, I don't know, odd creatures or something, but he was academically and ecclesiastically highly honored. And one of the ironies is that after founding the Carthusians, he wasn't permitted to fully live out his vocation because the Pope really wanted him as an advisor in Rome and summoned him out of the monastery to move to Rome. Eventually, he was able to found another Carthusian monastery near Rome, the Serra San Bruno. But in any event, the Carthusians are sort of the superstars, the Olympic gold athletes when it comes to prayer and asceticism, solitude and eremitical life.
0: Yeah, they. If you want to know what that life looks like, some of our listeners have seen Integrate Silence, and I've seen Integrate Silence maybe three times, and I made it through all the way awake once, right? Because it's just so. It's such a shock to the system to be watching this concept of people who are like you said, like they spend almost zero time of their life actually interacting and talking with one another. The rest is there for prayer. And you know, there are parts of me who's like, man, I could never live like that. But then there are other days where I'm like, man, that sounds like an incredibly appealing way to live your life, right? I think there's this sense in which a lot of us hunger for an element of that, and just by those guys existing, it sort of shows the rest of us who are just overwhelmed with noise that, yeah, you can make silence if you prioritize it.
8: Yeah, what you said, Matt, is really important. When Jesus says there is one thing necessary, he actually means it. And that is the hunger for everyone, in part. We're not all called to that extreme expression of so much prayer. But the fact that it exists draws us a step further in that direction, that hunger for, well, maybe a day or two of the Carthusian life is really a hunger for a retreat. That's exactly what we do on retreat. We retreat from the world to spend a day or two like a Carthusian and to spend a day or two living the call of Jesus, that one thing is necessary, and to dedicate ourselves to the Lord is to live out that one thing necessary.
0: Yeah, or to be present somewhere in complete silence, or to do something without having to have some sort of noise around you. You know, sometimes I'll go fishing, and that's one of those few places where I can, you know, kind of get silence and just be and be quiet and just, like, you know, think about all the things that have been sort of smashed down in my psyche for a while, like let them kind of like bubble up and sort of give them to God in those moments. And then next thing you know, some guy will come across my, you know, part of the lake in a bass boat blasting Pop Country, and the moment is ruined, right? But, you know, I think we all have those kinds of things that we sort of can do, whether it's going on a walk or something where we just shut it all down, and it's amazing kind of what comes up when you allow that space for silence.
8: Yeah, you know, I mean, into our day, God placed this really requirement of sleep to have that shut down. Your experience of watching Integrate Silence, which has its own funny history, you know, and it gives you a sense of the way things slowed down.
0: I love the history of how that came together.
8: In the Carthusian monastery, that the German film producers approached the prior of the Grand Chartreuse and asked about the possibility of filming their lives. And then the prior said, you know, we'll consider that, and got back to them 17 years later. And we're like, okay, I think that we're ready to do this project now. And you really, it slows your pace down. And that slowed down pace, it's not a kind of lethargy like a half-lived life, but it's actually penetrating reality to allow the mystery that charges all of reality to come alive. That there's more going on that we miss than if we slow things down. But God also wants us to slow down to the point of sleep, that our faculties need a rest in order to recover and revive and be refreshed. And our, you know, we can still be awake and allow that slowdown to bring us into a place of communion with the Lord, that we can have that renewal that we really need on a daily basis. It's sort of the foundation of a holy hour to enter into some of those a little bit slower interior spaces, and then on a regular basis, also a day away or a weekend away on retreat.
0: Well, thank you to St. Bruno for providing the space to talk about this today on this his feast day. Of course, St. Bruno, as Father Boniface mentioned, the founder of the Carthusians. So a happy feast day to anybody who is connected with the Benedictine life in any way, because that's, you know, that's part of this history too, part of that family tree. So Father Boniface Hicks, thank you again. We got your books linked at sunrisemorningshow.com. Have a great day, and we'll talk to you again soon.
8: Thanks, Matt. You too.
0: All right, 16 minutes past the hour. We're back right after this.
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0: 18 minutes past the hour. 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
1: President Trump is targeting diesel prices with a new executive order allowing access to tax-free red-dyed diesel for any reason. Pope Leo has sent a message of condolence to the pastor of Holy Family Parish in Gaza in the wake of an Israeli airstrike over the weekend. And the Archdiocese of St. Louis is suing the St. Genevieve Detention Center and multiple federal agencies over religious freedom issues.
0: News at the top and bottom of each hour every weekday morning here on the Sunrise Morning Show. So today is the optional memorial of St. Bruno, priest.
1: He don't talk about Bruno.
0: I was going to try and go through all this entire show and avoid that line.
1: Are you kidding me? Agnes Egan loves and
0: Paul and I were complaining that feels like one of those songs that the culture has sort of assigned us.
1: It's like, a great song. What's the matter with the song?
0: Agree to disagree.
1: Agree to disagree.
0: So the gospel reading for today, if you don't observe the optional memorial of St. Bruno, was actually referenced by Father Boniface. Mary and Martha, Mary has chosen the better part. Mm-hmm. It will not be taken from her.
1: Mm-hmm.
0: Interestingly enough, that's not the reading for the optional memorial of St. Bruno, not the gospel reading. It is Luke 9. If you're doing the optional memorial of St. Bruno, where Jesus says, "Foxes have dens, the birds of the sky have nests, the Son of Man has nowhere to rest his head." No one who sets a hand to the plow and looks at what was left behind is fit for the kingdom of God.
1: Well, that sums it up.
0: Which also fits really well with the life of a guy who leaves everything behind to start an austere and rigorous ascetic monastic order.
1: It's kind of incredible, the as Father was putting it, the extreme choice to live this radical lifestyle. It's, I mean, wow. Thank God we have people that are capable of that.
0: Yeah, pray for us.
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15: Hello, this is Father Mark Watkins, pastor of St. Lawrence. The St. Monica Sodality Prayer for Fallen Away Catholics. Eternal and merciful Father, I give you thanks for the gift of your divine Son who suffered, died, and rose for all mankind. You gave St. Monica a spirit of selfless love manifested in her constant prayer for the conversion of her son, Augustine. Inspired by boundless confidence in your power to move hearts, I pray the grace to imitate her constancy in my heart for those who no longer share in the intimate life of your Catholic family. Grant through my prayer that they may be open to the promptings of your Holy Spirit and return to loving union with your Church. Grant that also my prayer be ever hopeful and that I may never judge another, for you alone can read hearts. I ask this through Christ our Lord. Amen.
1: 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Joining us again on the Sunrise Morning Show is Marlon De La Torre, Senior Director of the Department of Evangelization for the Diocese of Columbus. He's author of a number of books, including Teaching Toward Heaven, and he writes at knowingisdoing.org. Good morning, Marlon. Go Bucks.
16: Good morning, Annie. Go Bucks.
1: We're talking about the Rosary today. Of course, October, the month of the Holy Rosary. And Marlon, I know people love to pray the Rosary together, and there's nothing wrong with praying it in a group. But at its heart, it's a contemplative prayer, is it not?
16: It is. It draws you into a silence, meditating on the mysteries, meditating on the role of the Blessed Mother. There's a sense of peace and serenity when you look at the entire, I would say, panorama of salvation that the Rosary portrays and projects in meditation. And so when you look at that and look at the beauty and the sign that it offers you, it really allows you to dive deeper into this beautiful mystery. It is a contemplative prayer. It's a prayer of silence, of entering into an awe and wonder of God. So when you look at it from that perspective and you don't see the repetition, but you see that there's a purpose for the repetition to dive deeper into this sanctity of what God has done in our life, the Rosary really is extremely powerful. And from that perspective, allows you to see from a different veil or a different vein what God has done in our life, which is pretty remarkable.
1: I mean, the repetition of the Rosary, you think about it, is genius when it comes to understanding us in our human nature, our need to have that sort of rhythm in order to go deeper.
16: It is. Because think of it this way. When you recite a prayer over again, you gain a deeper insider wisdom in how you pray. And so what you didn't do before, you gain a greater insight. What you didn't or were of prior to, now you're diving into more of a deeper appreciation of what this message is conveying. So as you hear the message over again, which is what, when we recite the Hail Mary, we receive this divine holy encounter, this divine communication. And as you meditate on the Hail Mary, full of grace, the Lord is with you. These words take on greater significance and meaning, God willing. And then you see, all right, what is it that my Lord is asking me through this prayer of the Hail Mary? How do I understand the Annunciation? Or how do I understand the coronation of our Blessed Mother? These things take on greater significance and hopefully a daily application in life.
1: How does the Mother of God herself provide us with a model of contemplation to take to our prayer in the Rosary?
16: You know, there's so much imagery of our Blessed Mother in the Church. When you look at, and I cite Fra Angelico's Annunciation, and when you look at that beautiful image, for those who may not be familiar with it, you have this interchange between St. Gabriel the Archangel and our Blessed Mother. And the way our Blessed Mother is presented is she's bowing. She has her hands crossed. She has this beautiful look on her face, and there's an awe and wonder and silence. And she listens first and foremost to this message and embraces a message and then begins to ponder. She's troubled not in an unholy way, in a holy way. And so all these things begin to take form. And when you look at this beautiful depiction of the Annunciation, it really brings us to this beautiful act of grace and act of love that Mary expresses to God the Father, to Gabriel. And so she allows us to understand that docility and silence are such a great gift for us, because it eliminates the noise, it eliminates the false interpretations or the isms that may form into our mind that prevent us from understanding who she is. So I just, when you look at her, you look at this picture, it really is a beautiful resonance of how we should approach our Lord every time he speaks with us.
1: It's really in the quiet of our heart that we are able to give a fiat.
16: Oh, gosh, yes. I mean, how else can we? We can't be distracted by the world, God willing. And if our Lord allows us to really dive into his mystery, and the Rosary provides that opportunity, that avenue, it's a great devotion. It's a great devotion for families. Even a family that prays together can have that time of silence and meditation to reflect on each mystery as you prepare to engage the Rosary in of itself. It really is a beautiful pathway to Christ.
1: Yeah, the meditation on the mysteries is so important, isn't it? Because, you know, there's often the criticism that you can hear from those who don't understand the Rosary, that we should be praying to Jesus, you know, whatever. And yet, all of the mysteries have to do with the life of Christ, even those that are specifically focused on the life of Mary, like her Assumption and her coronation, are the actions of her son.
16: Oh, absolutely. When you recite the Rosary in a deep, profound way, you're giving consent to the will of God. You're allowing yourself to be received into this entire angelic kingdom that God has provided for us. And every time you contemplate on the Rosary, and it's like you're literally allowing your soul to be moved. And without contemplation, really, the Rosary just becomes nothing more than just a repetition of words. So when you literally dive yourself into this reality, it becomes such a quiet rhythm that you just long for that peace more and more the more you recite it.
1: And if you don't trust Marlon, you can trust Pope St. John Paul II, Amen. Whom he quotes in his piece here, his apostolic letter on the Rosary. The Rosary, precisely because it starts with Mary's own experience, is an exquisitely contemplative prayer. Without this Amen. Contemplative dimension, it would lose its meaning, as Pope Paul VI clearly pointed out. Without contemplation, the Rosary is a body without a soul, and its recitation runs the risk of becoming a mechanical repetition of formulas in violation of the admonition of Christ. Wow, a pope quoting a pope.
16: Go figure.
1: In Marlon's piece. Go read it over at knowingisdoing.org. Marlon De La Torre, thank you so much, and go Bucks.
16: Thank you, Annie. Go Bucks.
1: 9:30 now on the Sunrise Morning Show. It's time for news. President Trump is targeting diesel prices with a new executive order. He signed it yesterday, allowing access to, quote, tax-free red-dyed diesel for any reason until the end of this year. Red-dyed and regular diesel are the same quality, but the red-dyed variety is for off-road uses only, like for tractors. The move comes as diesel prices continue to hover above $6.30 a gallon, according to AAA. Pope Leo has sent a message of condolences to the pastor of Holy Family Parish in Gaza in the wake of an Israeli airstrike that killed five people, including two Orthodox Christian women. Vatican News reports the women had been trying to rebuild their lives after recently finding a new place of refuge. In his note to Father Gabriel Romanelli, the Holy Father wrote, quote, "Since learning the painful news of the deaths of Maisa and Mary, I have been praying to God for them, for their families, and for the entire community of Gaza. How long, O Lord?" End quote. The U.S. Supreme Court is declining to hear an appeal from convicted Charleston church shooter Dylan Roof. Mark Mayfield reports.
2: The High Court's decision came on the first day of its new term. Roof was found guilty of opening fire on a group of African-American parishioners at Mother Emanuel AME Church back in 2015, killing nine. He argued that his conviction and death sentence should be overturned because of alleged judicial bias during the case. Lower courts previously rejected those claims, and Roof remains on federal death row as his appeals continue. I'm Mark Mayfield.
1: The Archdiocese of St. Louis is suing the St. Genevieve Detention Center and multiple federal agencies, including ICE. The lawsuit filed yesterday alleges the detention center is violating religious liberty by prohibiting Catholic priests from offering confession and Holy Communion and not allowing them to celebrate Mass. The Department of Homeland Security and ICE are named, as the jail also serves as a holding facility for immigration detainees. The Archdiocese has said it has faith the judicial system will vindicate the God-given right to religious freedom that ensures all the faithful can practice their faith even while imprisoned. Pope Leo yesterday met with members of the Women in the Vatican Association and of the Association of Vatican Lay Workers. In his address, he said the presence of women in the Vatican is a valuable asset that must be increasingly recognized and appreciated. From Vatican Radio, Christopher Wells reports.
3: Women, the Pope said, bring not only a special sensitivity toward people and relationships, but also the full range of human, professional, and intellectual talents inherent in the female experience and perspective. The Holy Father emphasized once again the irreplaceable centrality of the human person and the inalienable dignity of work, especially given the developments in artificial intelligence. In the Vatican in particular, he said, it's especially important to highlight two concepts of fundamental value, community and unity, which he said are very close to my heart as well. Pope Leo said that all who contribute their work to the Pope's ministry form an ecclesial community, sharing in the mission entrusted to Peter and his successors by the Lord. Where problems in the workplace do arise, Pope Leo said, the path of dialogue, pursued with confidence and creativity, remains the primary way forward.
4: La via del dialogo, dunque, rimane la strada maestra sulla quale.
3: Indeed, he said, revitalizing dialogue at all levels is what I sought in my first encyclical to propose to the entire church and to all men and women of goodwill as an integral part of the church's vocation and a principal instrument for coexistence among people.
4: Percorrendo insieme questo cammino,
3: as we walk this path together, we will strive to build a workplace community where people are neither used nor sidelined, where we support one another and acknowledge everyone's worth and competence, avoiding the seeds of dissatisfaction and resentment. I'm Christopher Wells.
1: In MLB playoff action, the White Sox are still perfect after topping the Guardians 4-3 in Game 2 yesterday, leading the best-of-five series 2-0. The Rays are up 2-0 in the ALDS after topping the Yankees 5-2 in Game 2. The NLDS resumes today. That's the news. It's 35 past.
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17: The Baltimore Catechism asks, what is the sacrament of matrimony? The sacrament of matrimony is the sacrament which unites a Christian man and woman in lawful marriage. In the beginning, God made marriage. Adam and Eve, he took her out of the side of Adam, from the rib, where it was closest to the heart, and he made them one. And it is for this reason that Jesus says, the man and woman must leave their father and mother and become one flesh. And so Jesus inaugurated the sacrament of marriage when at the marriage feast of Cana, he and his apostles and the Blessed Virgin Mary were present. And so from that time until ours, the sacrament of matrimony has always recognized one man, one woman, in lawful marriage, and they are married in a visible, public, and acknowledgeable way, so that all may know that they are a sign of Christ and His Church. And so let us come to understand it, so that we might keep the faith until death. Reflecting on the Baltimore Catechism, I'm Dominican Father Ezra Sullivan.
0: By Father Augustine Weta, author of Humility Rules and Pray, Think, Act, among other things. And we've been going through those books, but we're also doing a series starting now on saints who were failures. Now, obviously, if you've got that ST at the beginning of your name, ultimately, your life turned out successfully. But Father Augustine, what do you mean by failures in this context?
18: Well, we'd have to go through sort of the saints themselves. But before we begin, I think it's important to point out what isn't a failure, right? Or at least by the world standards.
0: By the world standards, yes. Of course.
18: To have someone to sort of compare them to. And my own background is in the classics, so I turn to Achilles, right? And there's this one passage in the Iliad, which is really, I guess, the turning point of civilization, really, where Achilles says to some men that he respects, that he hates his commanding officer. He says, I hate Agamemnon like I hate the gates of death because he stole my honor from my hands. And I go over this with my students from time to time, and I was explaining to them, like, this is a hard concept to understand because the ancient Greeks believed you could measure your honor. Timae and kleos, they called it, reputation and stuff, if you want to put it in modern terms. And so a failure by those standards would be someone who didn't have much stuff and his reputation was ruined. And actually one of my students raised his hand and he said, oh, no, we can measure our honor. And I said, how's that? He goes, well, I have so many followers on Instagram and he only has this many and I can insult him. And if he doesn't come back with an equal or greater insult, then my honor is greater than his. So I think before you begin to start talking about saints and failure, you need to understand that I think Achilles is making a comeback and that we've once more begun to measure our honor in stuff and reputation and to have a real sort of measuring stick to do it by.
0: Yeah, well, and it's interesting that even to this day, one might debate whether Agamemnon or Achilles has the greater honor, because you can be out for the season for spraining a piece of your body named after Achilles, but I've never heard somebody go down with an injury to their Agamemnon ligament.
18: Good point, good point. And of course, Achilles himself has this sort of nervous breakdown because he decides he's not going to fight and he's not going to accept gifts. And he says, my honor, he says, is in the mind of Zeus now. And nobody around him understands what he means by that. And it takes the whole Iliad to get to the end before people start to understand where he's coming from. And even then, he kind of takes it all back. But if you look at the lives of the saints, and well, I guess we'll start with what I believe is one of the great losers of all time, but I'll leave that in the air for now as a sort of a teaser.
0: Yeah.
18: So as we move from saint to saint, from loser to loser, I think we need to keep Achilles sort of in the back of our mind as a kind of a measuring rod, someone to compare them to. And right. If you think about it, like all those characters of the Iliad are even now beginning to be forgotten. Even with the new movie out, the Odyssey is being read less and less. But people still go to sources like the Bible for daily inspiration, right?
0: Yeah, it is fascinating. You know, that idea of honor being in the mind of Zeus alone, that's kind of a lot of how these saints who are failures ended up seeing things at the end of the day, that, you know, God gets the glory. And, you know, there's even a conflict in certain kinds of Christianity, you know, in the realm of Calvinism, especially.
18: Well, that's right.
0: There's this idea
18: that,
0: no, you can't. Yeah, or you can't contribute anything to your salvation. It's all God's, because if you do anything to participate with your own salvation outside of faith alone, you've stolen glory from God. Which leads me to believe that they don't actually believe God has infinite glory, that they believe something more like God has 500 million units of glory, and you take one unit away from him if you cooperate with your own salvation. And that's just not how the economy of salvation works.
18: It isn't. And you're also missing out on a big help to your holiness. Adolf Tanqueray says in his treatise on the spiritual life, that thinking about the lives of the saints is one of the essential ways we get to heaven.
0: Yeah. Well, we have plenty of examples of saints who, you know, Fulton Sheen won an Emmy, right? So there were saints who were recognized.
18: Yeah, sure.
0: Mother Teresa got a Nobel Prize. But there are plenty of saints
18: we're
0: about to talk about.
18: Saint Augustine wrote more Latin literature than the entire age of golden literature itself. So.
0: Yeah.
18: Yeah.
0: But there are other saints who, by the world standards, did not get that kind of worldly accolade stuff attributed to them. So we get to talk about some of those in this ongoing series. I'm very excited about it, Father Augustine, and we'll catch you next time around.
18: All righty.
0: Okay, and again, find Father Augustine Weta, his books Pray, Think, Act, and Humility Rules, linked in the show notes at sunrisemorningshow.com. While there, enter your email address and subscribe. 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We're back with Father Frank Donio after this. It's 17 till.
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5: I feel like I go for some ribs right now. That's how I feel every time
0: beef
5: Bears
0: jerky
5: promo
0: for your soul.
5: Yes, I don't want my ribs to be like beef jerky though. I want them to fall off the bone.
0: Yeah,
5: for real. Here's Anna with headlines.
0: President Trump has signed an executive order allowing for access to tax-free red-dyed diesel, which is used for off-road uses only, like tractors. Pope Leo has sent a message of condolences to the pastor of Holy Family Parish in Gaza in the wake of an Israeli airstrike over the weekend that killed 5 people. The Archdiocese of St. Louis is suing the St. Genevieve Detention Center and multiple federal agencies for the prohibition of Catholic priests from offering the sacraments there. Next newscast in about 15-ish minutes from now as the Sunrise Morning Show continues here on EWTN Radio. It's 14 till. Father Frank Donio back with us now on the Sunrise Morning Show from the Catholic Apostolate Center. Good morning, Father Frank.
6: Good morning, Anne.
0: So we are continuing our series on sort of the development of church teaching on the role of the laity in the life of the church, which we know exists to evangelize. And we are going to be looking at Pope St. Paul VI and Pope St. John Paul II today. And the words of Paul VI that you have to share this morning are very near and dear to me, talking about the role of the family in evangelization. Tell us about what he had to say in this regard.
6: Well, he, after the Synod on Evangelization in 1974, he had a post-synodal apostolic exhortation on evangelization called Evangelii Nuntiandi, which is worth reading today. It seems like it was so long ago, 51 years ago. However, so much of what he said is still very relevant today. And he talks about the action, the evangelizing action of the family in the evangelizing apostolate of the laity. So the family and in the larger reality of the laity. He says in number 71, at different moments in the church's history and also in the Second Vatican Council, the family has well deserved the beautiful name of domestic church. This means that there should be found in every Christian family the various aspects of the entire church. Furthermore, the family, like the church, ought to be a place where the gospel is transmitted and from which the gospel radiates. Now, and that the family needs to be, he goes on to say, family needs to be conscious of this mission. And so the parents not only communicate the gospel to their children, but their children, they can themselves receive the same gospel as deeply lived by them. So there's really this beautiful reality and how to live baptism, the baptismal call to the mission of Christ, sharing in that mission of his, of priest, prophet, and king, and doing that in your family, doing it in the neighborhood, wherever you might find yourself. It's really very beautiful.
0: Yeah, I mean, that line that you just read, the parents not only communicate the gospel to their children, but from their children, they themselves can receive the same gospel as deeply lived by them. Of course, this was a huge part of the magisterium of Pope St. John Paul II as
6: Absolutely. Well,
0: the founder of World Youth Day.
6: Yes.
0: He was huge on trying to mobilize the youth when it came to

0: going out, you know, one of the things that, John Paul II said, and I know this isn't necessarily in, Christa Fidelis Laici, which is what you're going to share with us, but I think speaks to this. He constantly would tell the youth, you are not the church of the future. You are the church now.
1: Now.
0: You have a mission as well. Do not let your youth hold you back.
1: Absolutely. And really, that's that co-responsibility for mission, which is something that was that is being talked about again within the church, but certainly in the pontificates of Pope St. John Paul II, Pope Benedict XVI, Pope Francis, and now Pope Leo. You have a share in this mission, and it doesn't matter how old you are. What matters is that you go about this. And so Christa Fidelis Laici, this is now we're at 1988. 1987 was the Synod on the Laity, and this is the post-synodal apostolic exhortation. Again, it is worth the read because so much of it has actually not been fulfilled. And even though you've had popes since then and the magisterium of the church really noting and underscoring, and all of this, of course, connects to the Second Vatican Council, that as a layperson baptized, you're not just simply being a receiver. You're meant to give. All are meant to go about the mission, and this sometimes does get forgotten, or it becomes kind of my private thing, rather than going out. And so the spread of the gospel, he says in number 28, the spread of the gospel will be continual, since a person's life and faith will be one. Likewise, the spread of the gospel will be particularly incisive because it's sharing fully in the unique conditions of the life, work, difficulties, and hopes of their brothers and sisters. The lay faithful will be able to reach the hearts of their neighbors, friends, and colleagues, opening them to a full sense of human existence, that is, to communion with God and with all people.
0: Well, that's at the heart of the new evangelization, isn't it?
1: Absolutely.
0: It's not so much that, we're going to use the internet to spread the word of God, although, of course, that's part of it. But,
1: yes.
0: But it's because we, the laity, are in places that our pastors are not on a daily basis. And so you're reaching a whole group of people that are not in the pews on Sunday and bringing them to the pews so that your pastor can do his work. You know, at the beginning of that, well, not at the beginning of paragraph 28, the beginning of the paragraph that you were referencing, though, says, I was like, oh, this is speaking right into Father Donio's heart. In the apostolate exercised by the individual, great riches are waiting to be discovered through an intensification of the missionary effort of each of the lay faithful.
1: Yes. And it's the effort of everyone. It's not just one. It's not just a few. It's not just a specialized group. He continues, you know, in the context of church mission, then the Lord entrusts a great part of the responsibility to the lay faithful in communion with all other members of the people of God. Notice what he said, great part of the responsibility. And he underscores this, that this was understood at the Second Vatican Council, it was understood at the Synod on the Laity. And yet, unfortunately, for some, it's still kind of, that's people over here. No, it's everyone. Everyone needs to take on the mission of Christ and go forth and proclaim him by their words and by their deeds.
0: Do you happen, just off the top of your head right now, Father, have some ideas, some advice for the person who's listening, maybe driving into work right now?
1: Sure.
0: And thinking, okay, I'm on board here, but I don't know how to do that. How do I bring my faith into the workplace, for instance, in a way that's not like an imposition on people, but is truly a witness to really open our coworkers to the gospel?
1: Well, something as simple as putting some type type of religious image on the desk, mm-hmm. just there. Something Catholic just there. Or when something is challenging for someone else, to say you're praying for them. These are small ways in which we can evangelize. We don't have to stand up on the desk and shout to the rooftops. You know, what we're called to is also witnessing and doing those small acts of love and of care for other people. That charity does evangelize. And people may wonder, well, why are you doing this? I'm doing it because of my faith. And they're small things, but they're opportunities that open up to larger things.
0: As Mother Teresa said, small things with great love. You can Absolutely. Change the world. We've been talking to Father Frank Donio. And Father, if listeners want to find more resources on living their faith in daily life from the Catholic Apostolate Center, how do they find you?
1: Just go to CatholicApostolateCenter.org.
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1: Thank you and God bless.
0: You too, Father. Thank you. And we got another hour of the Sunrise Morning Show coming up for most of our affiliates here on EWTN Radio. 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
14: First of all, the invitation to speak at the 25th anniversary celebration dinner of Sacred Heart Radio there in Washington State on Saturday, October 17th at Holy Family Catholic Church. I'm really looking forward to giving the keynote address titled In Defense of Truth and Faith, Our Catholic Calling. I chose that particular title of that particular keynote address precisely because it conveys beautifully the question about how Catholic media influences individuals. That is in defense of truth and in defense of faith, because this is our Catholic calling, right? Through our baptism and confirmation, sustained by regular reception of the Eucharist, along with reconciliation, holy confession, and this be whether one is single or married or a priest or consecrated religious, active or contemplative, a widow or widower, we're all called to pursue the truth and the faith and defend it, right? And this is why I wanted to speak on this particular topic, because we're living in confusing times. And yet it's Catholic media, Catholic radio, Catholic television, all those different social media platforms that are Catholic that bring spiritual healing and hope to people, not only, for example, in radio through listenership, but also across the globe, because all of these now go across the globe. I've heard stories of marriages being healed. I've heard of young people returning back to their Catholic faith of baptism after having been removed from it for a while. And so the stories are multiple, they're varied, and they're stories filled with great hope as to how Catholic media influences the individual.
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9: Good morning. Welcome to the program. This is Dr. Tom Curran, and it is a delight to be with you today. Today, I'm continuing to, try to make progress on what I sense God's call is for my life. Isn't that a good thing? Shouldn't we all be trying to do that? That each day we should seek to honor the Lord, seek to be doing the things that He has for us to do? Well, I've been sharing a bit with you about this more recent sense of call, and I'm going to continue to do that today, but in a different way. How? I'll tell you in a minute.
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9: Hey, welcome back to the program. Let's pray. In the name of the Father, and the Son, and the Holy Spirit. Amen. Heavenly Father, we come before you in Jesus' holy name, and I thank you and praise you for the gift of our lives, the gift of another day. And Lord, I ask that you would help us to realize the preciousness of life and of time, and that we would not take for granted the gift of being healthy and being able to peacefully go about our day. Help us, Lord, to be not just grateful, but have a sense of real stewardship, that we would honor you in how we live. Lord, we surrender to you everything, all that we are, all that we have, all that we love, all that is in front of us this day. Father, we place it into your hands freely, completely, and forever through Jesus Christ, your Son. Father, help us to know you better today. Jesus, may we honor you more fully today. Holy Spirit, may your anointing strengthen us to serve the Lord. Lord, I love you, but I want to love you more. I need to love you better. Lord, help us to keep first things first in our lives. I just thank you today for the gift of your word, your scripture, the holy word of God. I pray for every single dear, sweet brothers and sisters of mine in Christ who are joining me in this program. Lord, give us a hunger for your word. Give us a hunger to meet you in your word, to hear you in your word. We love you, Lord. And we make this prayer in Jesus' holy name. Amen. In the name of the Father, and the Son, and the Holy Spirit. Amen. Wow, so much to say. And just in the last day, it's amazing how God can open up opportunities for you to work, even in more professional settings, in a way that will allow the Lord to be more present and obvious, more visible and active. And so, for instance, yesterday I was going and meeting a potential client. She had invited me to come to her house with the idea that potentially I would list it for sale. And this is not an ordinary house. This is a big house, like over 8,000 square feet with many acres and a man-made pond. And It was a big house. It was a big property, complicated property, kind of like an estate. And I had brought along an agent that I'm working with, kind of teaming with, collaborating with. And this agent is a woman of great faith herself. And so we got to the property a bit early, and we prayed. We prayed for the meeting, the appointment to talk with this woman. And just, Lord, just make us instruments. Lord, we just want to be available to serve her in whatever she decides. She's an older woman. She's like in her late 70s. And she has this need to sell this house. And it's like, okay, well, I'm going to sell this property. Again, it's a little more complicated than that. And so we prayed, Lord, just give us the ability to serve her well. And in the midst of all of that, Lord, we just want you to be glorified. Okay, so we then go into the meeting. I'd never met her before. I'd only talked to her on the phone. And in meeting her, one of the things I'm always just sort of trying to pay attention to is the woman a person of faith? Like, where does she stand in terms of her commitment? How visible, how obvious, how active is it? And like, how might that show up, right, in the course of the meeting? And for me, I'd love to be able to introduce that as an element of how I operate, how Andrea, this agent that I'm partnering with, operates. so that there's that sense of saying, look, we want you to feel a sense of confidence and comfortable that we approach this as people of great faith in the Lord and how he is going to lead and provide and protect you and this transaction so that the Lord would be glorified and that you would be provided for. So so as we got there, she welcomes us in, sits down, and she leaves on the radio in the background. Sure enough, it's listening to a Christian station. Not a Catholic station, but a Christian station. And it was like expounding upon God's word. And sure enough, it showed up in the midst of her conversation. She introduced it that she's active in her church, leads a Bible study, and has been a person of faith throughout her life. Now, I bring this up for a reason. I bring this up because she started to tell her story. It unfolded that for about the past 15 years, she had been a widow. And how her husband had died rather suddenly over the course of just a few months from an aggressive cancer that was discovered. And sure enough, a few months later, he had died. And how this had been like a total surprise from left field and had obviously just completely dislodged their dreams and their plans for their married life together in that stage, in that like later stage, that they've been retired and they were be able to like share in life it a bit. And then all of a sudden this happens. And now here she is a widow in this big home trying to manage this big property and figure stuff out. And how it was a lot. Well, what struck me in the midst of this was the preciousness of the right now moment. The precious gift that you have today, brothers and sisters, if you have health, if you have strength, if you have a sense of clarity in your mind, if you have a life that is not marked by serious trials or disturbances that are weighing you down, to be so very grateful, to be so aware that out of left field, something can intervene, interrupt, dislodge the peaceful living of your life, the enjoyable vision and plans that you have for your life. And I came away really just a bit shaken, just a little bit, right? Like, wow, Lord, you're reminding me again of the preciousness of the time that remains. Preciousness of the time that I have right now in my life and how I sense that stewardship. I sense that sense of stewardship that, if you remember, if you've been following along, Carrie and I, we discern, well, God, what's your word for the year? My word's farewell. And I'm not discerning that I'm going to die this year, but to be able to say farewell to things in my life that may be getting in the way of the stewardship of this one chance I have to live this life and not to take for granted health, physical well-being, and the idea that if I'm not being intentional in a way that's vigorous and rigorous, if I'm not being discerning and then being willing to take action that's courageous and generous, I just might find myself in a circumstance where I am allowing myself to be weighed down by things that the Lord is saying, I want to strip them away from you. I want to strip this stuff away from you. Okay, so one of those things that the Lord has brought out into the open that I need to pay closer attention to is my health, to eat in a healthier fashion, to be more alert and aware of nutrition, and to exercise in a way that will allow me to preserve my strength. And boy, I hate to say it like that. It's not that I'm trying to build a whole bunch of muscles, but I want to preserve the muscles that are still there. Not that there's a lot, but to preserve what's there. And it just didn't have an awareness of the idea that muscle mass does diminish after you, some studies said, I think 35, but, or maybe it's 45, but that definitely when you hit 60, there is a slow but like gradual diminishment of muscle mass unless you take vigorous, serious action to bolster it and to maintain it and potentially try to gain some back. And so, all right, even though I've been on again, off again regarding eating and exercise, I have to be more diligent. And so I've started to be more diligent. I have a health coach. Yes, I have a coach to help me figure out how to eat in a more healthy fashion. Like, so diet, nutrition, eating plans, and logging meals and tracking calories and carbs and fats and protein and following a meal plan. And I got to tell you, it is so humbling. It is so revealing. It is so challenging when I have somebody who has been given permission to be speaking into my life and to be aware of what's going on in my life and to raise gentle but firm questions about, hello, what are you doing to get on track, stay on track, and improve your track? So I bring that out in the open to you all. I feel I'm supposed to share that. I feel like that's something that folks, you might want to be thinking about. It really, we're talking about living an intentional life that's honoring the Lord, that's not taking for granted the gift of today, and that is an attempt to be a good steward of the time that you have that remains. However long that time is, to be a good steward of that. And so that's the context of my sharing about the theme of today's program and the programs that are going to overflow for the next few days. I've got a couple of interviews coming up. And Monday will be hopefully a program with at least Father Lewis. But today's program, tomorrow's, and it'll probably flow into Tuesday. It's on the stewardship that I feel to, again, write a book. And I've already shared with you some of the content of some of the books that I'll be writing on short prayers. These are small prayers that have made a big difference, or fundamental questions. These are out of the ordinary questions that can make an extraordinary difference in your life. And again, it's not, oh, let me look up the 10 most popular questions. Let me look up the 10 most popular short prayers. No, these are things that have actually come from my life, having lived these questions, pondered these questions, allowed these questions to impact my life, right? And the same with the prayers. These are actual prayers that I've prayed over the course of decades, each of these prayers, and how they have fundamentally shaped my life. Well, today, beginning today, I have 15 scriptures. And I don't want to say it like, oh, they're my 15 most favorite scriptures. No, they are 15 of the most impactful scriptures. I have 3 bonus scriptures as well. So it's really 18. But I'm feeling a call to share these scriptures with you so that they can, 2 effects can happen. 1, I want you to have a sense of expectant faith that God's word, reading the scriptures, can change your life, will change your life, because it's God's word. It's a living word. It's sharper than a two-edged sword, and it'll strike your heart. It'll strike your life. It'll be like seeds sown into your life. Your life will change. And then the second thing is, I want to share with you the gift that I've received.
18: each of these scriptures has been a gift to me. That each of these scriptures have been a place of a very special encounter with the living God. And I want to bear witness to that. I'm going to share sort of the testimony of each of these scriptures so that you can be blessed by that as well. Maybe you'll take on some of these scriptures in your own prayer. Maybe you already have. So that's what I'm doing today on the program. And I'm doing it as a sense of stewardship. Okay, back in a minute.
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18: Hey, welcome back to the program. This is Tom Curran, and I'm sharing with you things that have been part of my spiritual life that have made a transformative difference. Just a little difference, not just, it was inspiring for a time, but a transformative difference. One of those is the activity of reading the Bible. Reading the Bible, reading the scriptures as the Word of God, reading the Bible as a type of prayer, and not just hearing the scriptures at Mass or reading the scriptures that were given in the course of like the Liturgy of the Hours, praying the office. No, I mean reading your Bible. And I am going to share with you 18 scriptures in the next few days that continue to be words that are like sown in my life, sown into my heart, and they've fundamentally shaped how I see God, how I see life, how I see just the meaning of everything. And that's what scripture can do. The sower sows the seeds in Mark 4. The seed is the word of God. And that word of God, when it's sown into the good soil of our hearts, can change everything. All right, so the first scripture is Luke 12:32. And I've got a surprise about Luke 12:32 that bubbled up this year in 2025. And here it is. Luke 12:32 says, "Do not live in fear, little flock. It has pleased your Father to give you the kingdom." When I say to people, or if they ask me, what's your favorite passage in the whole New Testament? It's that. It's Luke 12:32. It's Jesus. It's Jesus speaking to the disciples and to the wider crowd. And for me, how has this passage changed my life? Well, let me just share a bit about it. Do not live in fear, little flock. As you know, or you've probably heard, do not be afraid is what they say. It's the most repeated scripture or the most repeated phrase in the whole Bible. It's supposedly stated in some form or other 365 times. So once for every day of the year, right? So it's kind of a cute idea. But do not live in fear, little flock, for me, points to the gentleness and the bigness of God. We're just a little flock. God's big. God is so big. with his power, his infinite power, his almighty power, his infinite holiness, perfect holiness. He's big. He's powerful. He's Lord. We are simply a little flock. But that little flock doesn't have to fear the bigness of God. That little flock that we are, that Jesus is saying to us, don't be afraid. Don't live in fear. And I think about those times in my life where I can live in fear. And fear can take the form of anxiety, stress, being a bit overwhelmed. And when I would experience that, when I would feel a bit overwhelmed by life circumstances or trials, when I would feel stressed out over conflicts or just things not like being resolved or misunderstandings that are leading to broken or hurt relationships, or when I see loved ones in situations where I'm powerless to do something about it, and yet I just so want them to get to a better place than what they're either saying or doing or how they're acting. Can you relate to any of this? It just can lead to this state of anxiety, stress, being overwhelmed. And I would just think, I would just say it out loud, Luke 12:32. I wouldn't say Luke 12:32. I would just say, calm, do not live in fear. You're just one of the little flock. And then here's the even the more powerful, touching part of it. It has pleased your Father to give you the kingdom. And I hear that. It has pleased the Father, not just the Father, but your Father, that God the Father, who's over all, right? The gospel on Sunday. I and the Father are one, but God the Father, there's no grabbing out of his hands. He's greater than all. And this God who's almighty, this God who is omniscient, this God who's eternal, this God who's infinite, this God who is ineffable, beyond the capacity to be defined or understood or fully comprehended. This God is Abba, Daddy. Yes, this God is Abba, Daddy, my Father, my Abba. And Jesus wants me to know. Jesus wants me to hear in a way that's real, in a way that is so deeply true that it can settle in my heart and become the foundation of how I see the world around me, how I see things unfolding step by step, that it's pleased the Father to give me the kingdom. The Father takes pleasure. He enjoys giving me good things. And what does he enjoy giving? The kingdom, right? What's the kingdom? The kingdom is living under the realm of God, living under his protective care, living in a way that he's going to provide, protect, and guide. He's going to do that because of the pleasure he takes in me. Can you see and feel, can you sense the idea of those two aspects of life coming together? Myself in a condition of feeling anxious, stressed out, overwhelmed. You can throw in other factors, right? Depressed, confused, disturbed, not at peace, right? All of that. And then the Lord just stepping in and saying, your Father loves you, and he is taking care of you. Brothers and sisters, make Luke 12:32 a scripture that you pray with, that you read. And then start asking the Lord, Father, please take pleasure in me today. Father, please find that sense of joy and delight that you have in my life. I am desperately needing you to pour your kingdom and the blessings of your kingdom into my life. Please do that now. Come quickly. Do that now. You'll find the Lord does it. You'll find that you come before him through the doorway of Luke 12:32, and you'll experience these breakthroughs, this sense of release, this relief, this refreshment, this sense of the blessings of God's kingdom flowing into your mind and your heart and your life. You'll find that the Lord is answering your prayer without you making it happen. He starts making things happen. It's so powerful. It's like you're giving space for God to be God. You're giving space for the Father to be your Father. So that passage has lived with me for, I think, 30 years. And I love praying it. I mean, can you tell? It's, can you see how that passage changes? It's that passage, if that passage took root in your life, if that passage started to bloom and blossom in your life and became a living word, do you know what diminishes fear? Do you know what grows? Your sense that your God is big and he's got this, he's in control, and he's got you covered. And what else? You'll just smile to know that the Lord delights in you. You'll smile to know pleasure that the Father takes in you. And you'll smile to know that God is not stingy. He is not minimizing what he's willing to give you. He longs to give you good things, more good things than you can imagine. All right, so that's that passage. But there was a nice little twist in 2025. So in 2025, I mentioned to you the word of the Lord for my life this year is farewell. I'm trying to say farewell to bad eating habits. I'm trying to say farewell to not exercising wisely and well. I'm saying farewell to the amount of use of the internet and my smartphone, and I'm recovering more time for contemplative prayer, silent prayer, and saying farewell to a life that is crowding out my sense of stewardship around something like writing books. And I bring that up because of Luke 12:33. So Luke 12:32 is, do not live in fear, little flock. It's pleased your Father to give you the kingdom. What I was not as alert to or aware of is what Luke 12:33 is, which is sell what you have and give alms. Sell what you have and give alms. And so Carrie and I, we are actually in the process of selling our rental properties. We're saying farewell to them. We're saying farewell at this moment in our lives. We are stripping down. We are simplifying. We're letting go of the path that we were pursuing, no longer, but we were pursuing a path of trying to grow our retirement nest egg so that we could have a sense of being provided for ourselves, and maybe also being able to help our kids a bit, and using real estate to do that. And not anymore. We're saying farewell. And so I didn't even realize that was there. To sell what you have and give alms. And all of a sudden that word became a living word. And honestly, it wasn't like, oh, I read that scripture and then we went off and started selling homes. No, it was the opposite. We had discerned this sense of saying farewell and stripping down and trying to make room for the Lord to be good stewards of that 10 gold coin life, right? You want to live a life that the Lord's giving you, that one life, which is your gold coin, and you want to be able to die and at that moment of death have a 10 gold coin life to present to him. And I'm not there yet. And so I'm like, Lord, what's the distance? What's separating me between the life I'm living now and that 10 gold coin life? And those are the things that I'm saying farewell to as far as I discern them. So that was a pleasant surprise that came from reading that scripture. So as I'm going through the 18 scriptures, I'm going to encourage you, come up with scriptures yourself. What scriptures would you say are those words from God that have had the biggest transformative change in your life? I'd be interested to knowing. Email me. Let me know. tom@mycatholicfaith.org. Send me your scriptures that struck you. All right, back in a minute.
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18: 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It's reading scripture. And I am not teaching you a method of reading scripture. I'm actually sharing with you 18 scriptures that have sunken deep roots into my mind, my heart, and my life, and have literally changed my life. I share them with you both as an attempt to hand on to you some of the blessings that I myself have received, so that whole spirit of tradition. But I do it as well to hopefully stir in you a desire to read the scriptures yourself with that intention of saying, Lord, speak a word into my life. Lord, speak your word into my life, because I long to have your word take root in my life and begin to shape and mold how I'm living. Lord, transform my life through the reading of scripture. And you make that prayer, and what should you ought to do? Well, you better have a Bible, and you better be willing to make time, meaningful time, to read the scripture. So the Bible that I'm praying with, I have it right here in front of me, the Bible that I'm reading from that has these passages in it, I don't mind telling you, this particular Bible is about 40 years old. I've prayed with it for that long. And so I realize when you read some of these, hear me say some of these scriptures, you may be like, oh, when I go to that scripture, it doesn't read exactly like that, because you have a more modern translation. So I have a New American Bible, but it's like, I think it's still the first translation. I think the first one was 70 to 86. And then I think in 86 and a new translation came out. So this one was before 1986. It's 40 years old. So I'm going to read now the second passage. I've got 18 of them. I'm going to get through them in probably three programs. So the third passage is from the book of the prophet Isaiah. It's chapter 30, verse 15. Now, it does flow all the way down to 18, but I'm going to just read chapter 30, verse 15, because it's that in particular, that word of God, that has sunk in those deep roots and changed my life. And I'm going to tell you why. So first, let me read it. So Isaiah 30, 15. For thus said the Lord God, the Holy One of Israel, by waiting and by calm, you shall be saved. In quiet and in trust, your strength lies. I read it again. Thus says the Lord, the Holy One of Israel, by waiting and by calm, you shall be saved. In quiet and in trust, your strength lies. Now, you might say, Tom, why is that so striking? Why is that so powerful? Why has that changed your life? And if you're saying that, it might be because you're part of a generation that is born well before the advent of the iPhone in 2007. You're born well before the iGen, which I think is like is it Gen Z, 1999? If you go back several decades in your life, that might not be so striking. But I want to say the majority of us listening to this program, this idea that said, and I like to do this when I'm reading the scriptures, and take out a couple of the words and then say, fill them in with words that you think make the most sense. And so, thus says the Lord God, the Holy One of Israel, by blank and by blank, you shall be saved. Well, what would you put in those blanks? By blank and by blank, you shall be saved. And then the second one is, in blank and in blank, your strength lies. So by what shall you be saved? And by what or in what does your strength lie? Well, I'm going to bet a lot of money. I'm going to bet a lot of money that among all the things that you could say, that thus says the Lord, the Holy One of Israel, by blank and by blank, you shall be saved. You're not saying by waiting and by calm. That's just not how the great, great majority of us are built. We're not thinking that it's by waiting that I'm going to be saved. Waiting just seems like waiting around. It seems like it's too passive. It seems like it's not being responsible. It's not being assertive, right? And so it's almost like the word that would counter what you'd expect to find here is the word waiting. You think a much more active word. And yet, and this is the part that if you pray with it, if you ponder it, if you welcome this word into your life, you will in fact discover that it is by waiting that you'll be saved. It's not by this strategic acting, the assertive pushing forward, the bold initiative taking. No, it's waiting and calm. And how hard is that? How hard is that for us? It's so hard. We are so much more likely to want to say, if I want to avoid disaster, I better take action. I better not just sit there, because sit there is sort of like admitting defeat. Well, guess who also recognizes that? That would be the Lord. That would be in the scripture, because immediately after, remember I said it's 15 down to 18, but it's really 15. Well, let me finish the passage and you'll see that, guess what? I'm not the only one that has a hard time like believing that it's by waiting and calm that I'm actually going to be saved, and that my strength actually does lie in, guess what, in being quiet and in trusting. That's where my strength is in trusting, not in slaying and attacking and overpowering and devising solutions.

0: tremble at the threat of one. If five threaten you, you shall flee until you are left like a flagstaff on the mountaintop, like a flag on a hill. And it's like the Lord has given you, Tom, the Lord's given you the path. When you feel like you need a savior, when you feel like you need to be rescued, when you are lacking in strength and you're trying to discover a place of strength to withstand the trial or the difficulty, or to undergo and to get through a difficult time, you're going to embrace waiting and calm. You're going to embrace quiet and trust. But if you don't wish this and you start saying, I'm going to figure this out and I'm going to try to tackle it and I'm going to be assertive and make the phone calls and grab the meetings and send the emails off and do all these other things, well, guess what? You think your horses are fast to get you away from the trouble? No, your pursuers are faster. And guess what? You think your steed is swift? No, there's a swifter. And you know, you might be 1,000 people. Well, guess what? You're going to be afraid of one. You know, you're going to be afraid of one, and you're, even though you're 1,000. And if there are just 5 people that are coming at you, you're going to flee, even if you have thousands. And all of a sudden, you're going to end up being all alone. You're going to be alone like a flag on a hill. But where does it end? I just read through 17. Verse 18 says, yet the Lord is waiting to show you favor, and he rises to pity you. For the Lord is a God of justice. Blessed are all who wait for him. And there we learn an incredible insight. And that is this: the Lord is calling you to wait, be calm, silent, and trust. And you're blessed if you wait on him. Even more than you're waiting for God, he's waiting for you. Verse 18, the Lord is waiting to show you favor, but he's unable to do so if you're busy, busy, busy trying to figure it out yourself. Be calm and trust.
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0: Hey, welcome back to the program. This is Tom Curran. It's great to be with you today. I am sharing with you some scriptures, not just any old scriptures, but actual scriptures that have changed my life. My encouragement to you in doing this is to get a Bible. If you don't have one, get a Bible that you can write in. That means that the paper needs to be thick enough that you can underline things without ruining the paper. You can mark things up. You can write little notes in it. I know some don't feel comfortable with a Bible like that. I'm totally for that. You can see my Bible. It's all marked up. My kids see that. I think that it gives them a sense of, wow, Dad really does spend time in the scriptures. And I want them to have a Bible that they can write in as well. And so I'm sharing with you again these scriptures just as a hope to stir in you that desire to have a Bible, read your scripture, and

0: And see what the Lord is saying to you. Like, let him speak to your heart in a way that can change you. Okay, I mentioned 18 verses of scripture, 18 passages that I'm passing on that have changed my life. The third one is from Sirach. It's Sirach chapter 2, verse 1 through 6. Sirach chapter 2, verses 1 through 6. Now, this passage goes all the way back to 1985, maybe. Probably 1985. I was in the seminary when I read this scripture, and it became so important to me, even then, even in my time in the seminary, that when I graduated in like late May, early June, maybe mid-June of 1986, and I had a yearbook. In my yearbook, every senior got a page, and on that page, you could put anything you wanted, like inspirational writing or whatever. I had two scriptures, and one of them was, this was the main one, was Sirach chapter 2, verses 1 through 6. And the other one was John 3:30, which was, he must increase while I must decrease. And it's funny because that's not one of my 18 passages. I think for a time that passage was like important in my life, or played a part of maybe ongoing reflection. But that one, I think maybe has it was part of my life for a time. Different than this one. This one continues to endure as a passage that I reflect on over and over and over. And so I'm going to end on this one today. I'm going to read it to you, and you'll see how it's interesting how it complements the first two scriptures, Luke 12, 32 and Isaiah 30, 15. So Luke, Sirach 2, 1 to 6 is this: My son, when you come to serve the Lord, prepare yourself for trials. Be sincere of heart and steadfast, undisturbed in time of adversity. Cling to him, forsake him not. Thus will your future be great. Accept whatever befalls you. In crushing misfortune, be patient. For in fire, gold is tested, and worthy men in the crucible of humiliation. Trust God, and he will help you. Make straight your ways and hope in him. Now, I know that's a lot of verses, and it's hard to take it all in this type of format. So I'll walk through it. There's no way to cover all the details here, but I want to convey the overall impression that it was, this passage was so powerful for me because it reset the expectations that I had about what being a follower, a disciple of Jesus meant. I think that it was easier in my early years of my faith being awakened, which happened in the summer of 83. And as my faith was awakened as a, let's see, a 19-year-old, 18-year-old, that it, my initial year of following the Lord was very much filled with sort of like fireworks going off, right? God's love was so magnetic, and the Holy Spirit was just like stirring in me like a fire, and reading the scriptures and going to mass and praying the rosary and talking about my faith. It was so good. It was so powerful, but it was so, relatively speaking, easy. the Lord was protecting me from harshness and difficulty. So when I discovered this passage and started to ponder it, I was like, uh-oh, this is different. It's interesting because you'll find this in a number of like spiritual masters in our tradition, that in the earliest stages of someone's conversion or awakening of faith, the Lord will often give them like an abundance of like blessings that are in the category of like enjoyable. Because God blesses us in all kinds of ways, but enjoyable, fun, like, yeah, cool, like, give me more of those kind of blessings, right? You get it. And then I read this, right? What do I read? My son, when you come to serve the Lord, prepare yourself for blessings. No, prepare yourself for trials. Prepare yourself. When you come to serve the Lord, not demand things of the Lord, not lay out your plans, when you come to serve the Lord, get ready. There are going to be trials. And you know what? And in this time of adversity, when that happens, be undisturbed. Be sincere of heart. Be steadfast. Right? Sincere of heart means what? It means you're single-minded. And it really is. There are trials. There's adversity. Well, guess what? Cling to Him. Cling to God. Right? My kids, when they were very young and they were scared, they would run and they would cling to my leg or cling to me. Hold on tight. Do we cling to God in times of adversity? And cling to Him, forsake Him not. And isn't that the temptation? I'm clinging to God. This is really hard. This is really hard. This is really hard. Let me try to find a resolution of this that involves me no longer clinging to Him, but clinging to something that is a comfort, that is makes it easier, makes it, I get to avoid the adversity. That's the temptation. Cling to Him, forsake Him not. And thus your future will be great. Doesn't say your present. Doesn't say right now. It doesn't say next week. It's pointed to a future state with no promises of how long it'll take to get there. And accept whatever befalls you. That theme, that's that Holy Spirit prayer, right, that you heard me share, and that is a core part of my family prayer. Oh, Holy Spirit, soul of my soul, I adore you, and let me guide me, strengthen me, console me, tell me what I should do, give me your orders. I promise to accept all that you permit to happen to me. Oh, wait a minute. Accept whatever befalls you. In crushing misfortune, be patient. For in fire, gold is tested. Now there's that's why. Worthy men in the crucible of humiliation. The Lord, he wants to forge you into a saint. And that means the crucible. That means the furnace. That means the hot fire. That means the adversity. That means the testing. That means the trials. That means the situations when you have crushing misfortunes. Crushing misfortunes. Be patient. Endure it. Trust God, and He will help you. You may not feel it. You may not see it. You may not praise God for it, but He's helping you. Make straight your ways and hope in Him. In other words, stay faithful. Walk the path. Trust that he who has made the promise is faithful. He'll fulfill it. That's discipleship. That passage changed my life. And I hope in my just brief sharing, it might change yours too. Let me just finish with a prayer. In the name of the Father, and the Son, and the Holy Spirit, amen. Father in heaven, I thank you and praise you for the gift of your word, that your word became flesh and dwelt among us, and that you continue to speak to us, Lord, in your word through the scriptures. I pray for all these dear, sweet brothers and sisters of mine, Lord, that they would come to be drawn, to have a hunger, a thirst, a longing to encounter you in your word, and that your word would take root, Lord, and transform lives. Lord, we are just so needing you, so needing to have your word come alive for us today. And we always don't know how to do that. But Lord, we do desire to be your disciples. We do desire to face even those adversities, to go through those fires so that we would shine more brightly with your radiance. Thank you, Lord. We make this prayer in your holy name. Amen. In the name of the Father, and the Son, and the Holy Spirit. Amen.
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4: First of all, the invitation to speak at the 25th anniversary celebration dinner of Sacred Heart Radio there in Washington State on Saturday, October 17th at Holy Family Catholic Church. I'm really looking forward to giving the keynote address titled In Defense of Truth and Faith, Our Catholic Calling. I chose that particular title of that particular keynote address precisely because it conveys beautifully the question about how Catholic media influences individuals. That is in defense of truth and in defense of faith, because this is our Catholic calling, right? Through our baptism and confirmation, sustained by regular reception of the Eucharist, along with reconciliation, holy confession, and this be whether one is single or married or a priest or consecrated religious, active or contemplative, a widow or widower, we're all called to pursue the truth and the faith and defend it, right? And this is why I wanted to speak on this particular topic, because we're living in confusing times. And yet it's Catholic media, Catholic radio, Catholic television, all those different social media platforms that are Catholic that bring spiritual healing and hope to people, not only, for example, in radio through listenership, but also across the globe, because all of these now go across the globe. I've heard stories of marriages being healed. I've heard of young people returning back to their Catholic faith of baptism after having been removed from it for a while. And so the stories are multiple, they're varied, and they're stories filled with great hope as to how Catholic media influences the individual.
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0: Family, a prayer that we pray together is a powerful prayer. So please pray together with me our EWTN family prayer. Today we pray for those who are in nursing homes. Heavenly Father, we worship you. You love the thought of each one of us and wanted us to exist, and so you created us. Never let the lonely forget that you desired them to be. Shower your blessings upon those who are in nursing homes and make this time in their lives fruitful for eternity. Reveal your love to them, deepen their love for you, and unite their prayers and sufferings to those of Jesus for the salvation of the world. Through Christ our Lord. Amen.

0: The Lord is good to those who hope in him, to the soul that seeks him.
1: For those who cannot now receive Jesus in the Blessed Sacrament, we offer the following prayer. O Jesus, since I cannot now receive thee under the sacramental veil, I beseech thee with a heart full of love and longing to come spiritually into my soul through the Immaculate Heart of thy Most Holy Mother and abide with me forever, thee in me and I in thee, in time and in eternity, in Mary. Amen.

0: sin.
1: Tom Courteau, St. Mark Parish Shoreline. I was away from the church for decades and loved the outdoors, and I was up on Mount St. Helens looking in the crater, and I wanted to get a better picture. And so I kind of stepped inside the crater to take some pictures, and all of a sudden there was some shaking, and I looked and there was a crack between me and out of the crater. And I thought, okay, this isn't really good. I stepped back out of the crack. Across the crater, a whole wall came dropping down into the crater, and I thought, buddy, you are just a crack away from not being here. And that kind of got me thinking about, how close am I to the Lord at this time? And when I was tuning around on the radio and came across Sacred Heart Radio and listening to Catholic Answers Live, for one thing, was that all the misunderstandings and the confusion about the faith and my Catholic upbringing, and it just started clearing out the clutter, the garbage, and set me on a path back to the Catholic Church. And I am so happy to be here. And I just have to say, it was Sacred Heart Radio that was the key to open that door. Being able to hear God's word over the air was so instrumental. The stuff I wanted and needed to hear, I wasn't hearing at Mass, and I didn't get that in grade school catechesis, but I was hearing it on the radio. It's about a tearjerker.
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7: Hello?
8: Hi, Mother Angelica.
7: Hi, how are you?
8: Good. I'm calling from Montclair, New Jersey.
7: Mm-hmm.
8: Mainly the question I have this evening is through reading in the Bible and talking to different people in many faiths, actually also within the Catholic faith, about the Trinity, am I paying too much emphasis on Jesus, not enough on God the Father? I guess I'm the searching faith through my faith.
7: Well, the Father is creator. That's something he does. But you want to address a person for who he is, his Father. And the Trinity is one God. They're not three gods. There's only one God. You see? The mind of the Father, as St. Paul says, is this Word, the eternal Word, constantly issuing forth. And so the Father's Word is this Word, is the Son. Jesus became man. And that love between the Father and Son is the Holy Spirit. So there's only one God. When you say Father, the Son and the Spirit are glorified. If you say Jesus, the Father and the Spirit are glorified. If you have devotion to the Holy Spirit, then that's the love of God. You can't make a mistake. I have a lot of love for the Son because I'm his spouse. I have a lot of love for the Father. And you know what I do? I pray to any one of them as the Spirit leads me. See, if I want to make an awesome meditation, and I think of the Father. If I want to think of the love and the compassion of the Father, I think of Jesus. If I want to think of the love of the Father, I think of the Holy Spirit.
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9: The secret to defeating your favorite vice isn't focusing on it and fighting with it all day. It's focusing on the presence of God and preferring His love to your sin. The only way to really conquer lust is to prefer the love of God to that pleasure. The only way to conquer anger is to prefer the peace of Christ to the satiation your rage gives you. The only way to conquer intemperance is to prefer spiritual and physical health. As Aquinas said, no man can live without delight. That's why a man deprived of spiritual joy goes over to carnal pleasures. And that, friends, is why Scripture says the joy of the Lord must be our strength. You don't conquer sin by beating yourself up all day. You do it by delighting in our Father and our God who delights in you, His child. And if you're really struggling with a particular temptation, here's a great tip. Read the Word of God. Pick up your Bible and read the Gospel until contemplation crowds out your temptation. 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
11: Family, a prayer that we pray together is a powerful prayer. So please pray together with me, our EWTN Family Prayer. Today we pray for vocations to the consecrated life. Lord Jesus Christ, we praise you and wish to follow you wherever you lead us. The world is a better place because of the contributions of those who have followed you in the consecrated life. The poor have been fed, the sick have been comforted, the young have been educated, and prayers from monastic hearts have brought us many graces. Bless our times with more vocations to the religious life, so that we too may enjoy the blessings of your presence with us. Amen.
12: Telling the world about.
13: In saying the Rosary, Mary invites us to join her on a journey through the life of Jesus. In it, the Holy Spirit asks us to imitate the faith and love of the Mother of our Savior. Because we say the Rosary with our body and our spirit, it should touch us at every level of our being. It is no monotonous ritual, but a deeply contemplative Christian prayer. In the Sorrowful Mysteries, we enter into the mystery of Christ's suffering and the death which he had to undergo for our salvation. I believe in God the Father Almighty, creator of heaven and earth, and in Jesus Christ, his only Son, our Lord, who was conceived by the Holy Spirit, born of the Virgin Mary, suffered under Pontius Pilate, was crucified, died, and was buried. He descended into hell. The third day he rose again from the dead. He ascended into heaven and sits at the right hand of God, the Father Almighty, from whence he shall come to judge the living and the dead.
14: I believe in the Holy Spirit, the Holy Catholic Church, the communion of saints, the forgiveness of sins, the resurrection of the body, and life everlasting. Amen.
13: Our Father, who art in heaven, hallowed be thy name. Thy kingdom come, thy will be done on earth as it is in heaven.
14: Give us this day our daily bread, and forgive us our trespasses, as we forgive those who trespass against us. And lead us not into temptation, but deliver us from evil.
13: Hail Mary, full of grace, the Lord is with thee. Blessed art thou among women, and blessed is the fruit of thy womb, Jesus.
14: Holy Mary, Mother of God, pray for us sinners, now and at the hour of our death. Amen.
13: Hail Mary, full of grace, the Lord is with thee. Blessed art thou among women, and blessed is the fruit of thy womb, Jesus.
14: Holy Mary, Mother of God, pray for us sinners, now and at the hour of our death. Amen.
13: Hail Mary, full of grace, the Lord is with thee. Blessed art thou among women, and blessed is the fruit of thy womb, Jesus.
14: Holy Mary, Mother of God, pray for us sinners, now and at the hour of our death. Amen.
13: Glory be to the Father, and to the Son, and to the Holy Spirit.
14: As it was in the beginning, is now, and ever shall be, world without end. Amen.
13: The first sorrowful mystery, the agony in the garden. In the Garden of Gethsemane, Jesus begins to experience the weight of our sins and the price he must pay for the salvation of mankind. In his anguish, he prayed even more earnestly, and his sweat fell to the ground like great drops of blood. As we contemplate Jesus in his agony, let us pray that we may always be faithful to him. Our Father, who art in heaven, hallowed be thy name. Thy kingdom come, thy will be done on earth as it is in heaven.
14: Give us this day our daily bread, and forgive us our trespasses, as we forgive those who trespass against us. And lead us not into temptation, but deliver us from evil.
13: Hail Mary, full of grace, the Lord is with thee. Blessed art thou among women, and blessed is the fruit of thy womb, Jesus.
14: Holy Mary, Mother of God, pray for us sinners, now and at the hour of our death. Amen.
13: Hail Mary, full of grace, the Lord is with thee. Blessed art thou among women, and blessed is the fruit of thy womb, Jesus.
14: Holy Mary, Mother of God, pray for us sinners, now and at the hour of our death. Amen.
13: Hail Mary, full of grace, the Lord is with thee. Blessed art thou among women, and blessed is the fruit of thy womb, Jesus.
14: Holy Mary, Mother of God, pray for us sinners, now and at the hour of our death. Amen.
13: Hail Mary, full of grace, the Lord is with thee. Blessed art thou among women, and blessed is the fruit of thy womb, Jesus.
14: Holy Mary, Mother of God, pray for us sinners, now and at the hour of our death. Amen.
13: Hail Mary, full of grace, the Lord is with thee. Blessed art thou among women, and blessed is the fruit of thy womb, Jesus.
14: Holy Mary, Mother of God, pray for us sinners, now and at the hour of our death. Amen.
13: Hail Mary, full of grace, the Lord is with thee. Blessed art thou among women, and blessed is the fruit of thy womb, Jesus.
14: Holy Mary, Mother of God, pray for us sinners, now and at the hour of our death. Amen.
13: Hail Mary, full of grace, the Lord is with thee. Blessed art thou among women, and blessed is the fruit of thy womb, Jesus.
14: Holy Mary, Mother of God, pray for us sinners, now and at the hour of our death. Amen.
13: Hail Mary, full of grace, the Lord is with thee. Blessed art thou among women, and blessed is the fruit of thy womb, Jesus.
14: Holy Mary, Mother of God, pray for us sinners, now and at the hour of our death. Amen.
13: Hail Mary, full of grace, the Lord is with thee. Blessed art thou among women, and blessed is the fruit of thy womb, Jesus.
14: Holy Mary, Mother of God, pray for us sinners, now and at the hour of our death. Amen.
13: Hail Mary, full of grace, the Lord is with thee. Blessed art thou among women, and blessed is the fruit of thy womb, Jesus.
14: Holy Mary, Mother of God, pray for us sinners, now and at the hour of our death. Amen.
13: Glory be to the Father, and to the Son, and to the Holy Spirit.
14: As it was in the beginning, is now, and ever shall be, world without end. Amen.
15: O my Jesus, forgive us our sins. Save us from the fires of hell.
13: and lead all souls to heaven, especially those most in need of your mercy. The second sorrowful mystery, the scourging of Jesus at the pillar. The gentle Son of God is mocked, ridiculed, and brutally tortured by being flogged with whips. Lord, as we look at you, we ask you to help us to endure our own sufferings and to comfort with your presence those who suffer for what they believe. Our Father who art in heaven, hallowed be thy name. Thy kingdom come, thy will be done on earth as it is in heaven.
14: Give us this day our daily bread, and forgive us our trespasses, as we forgive those who trespass against us. And lead us not into temptation, but deliver us from evil.
13: Hail Mary, full of grace, the Lord is with thee. Blessed art thou among women, and blessed is the fruit of thy womb, Jesus.
14: Holy Mary, Mother of God, pray for us sinners, now and at the hour of our death. Amen.
13: Hail Mary, full of grace, the Lord is with thee. Blessed art thou among women, and blessed is the fruit of thy womb, Jesus.
14: Holy Mary, Mother of God, pray for us sinners, now and at the hour of our death. Amen.
13: Hail Mary, full of grace, the Lord is with thee. Blessed art thou among women, and blessed is the fruit of thy womb, Jesus.
14: Holy Mary, Mother of God, pray for us sinners, now and at the hour of our death. Amen.
13: Hail Mary, full of grace, the Lord is with thee. Blessed art thou among women, and blessed is the fruit of thy womb, Jesus.
14: Holy Mary, Mother of God, pray for us sinners, now and at the hour of our death. Amen.
13: Hail Mary, full of grace, the Lord is with thee. Blessed art thou among women, and blessed is the fruit of thy womb, Jesus.
14: Holy Mary, Mother of God, pray for us sinners, now and at the hour of our death. Amen.
13: Hail Mary, full of grace, the Lord is with thee. Blessed art thou among women, and blessed is the fruit of thy womb, Jesus.
14: Holy Mary, Mother of God, pray for us sinners, now and at the hour of our death. Amen.
13: Hail Mary, full of grace, the Lord is with thee. Blessed art thou among women, and blessed is the fruit of thy womb, Jesus.
14: Holy Mary, Mother of God, pray for us sinners, now and at the hour of our death. Amen.
13: Hail Mary, full of grace, the Lord is with thee. Blessed art thou among women, and blessed is the fruit of thy womb, Jesus.
14: Holy Mary, Mother of God, pray for us sinners, now and at the hour of our death. Amen.
13: Hail Mary, full of grace, the Lord is with thee. Blessed art thou among women, and blessed is the fruit of thy womb, Jesus.
14: Holy Mary, Mother of God, pray for us sinners, now and at the hour of our death. Amen.
13: Hail Mary, full of grace, the Lord is with thee. Blessed art thou among women, and blessed is the fruit of thy womb, Jesus.
14: Holy Mary, Mother of God, pray for us sinners, now and at the hour of our death. Amen.
13: Glory be to the Father, and to the Son, and to the Holy Spirit.
14: As it was in the beginning, is now, and ever shall be, world without end. Amen.
13: O my Jesus, forgive us our sins, save us from the fires of hell, and lead all souls to heaven, especially those most in need of your mercy. The third sorrowful mystery, Jesus is crowned with thorns. And having twisted some thorns into a crown, they put this onto his head and placed a reed in his right hand. To make fun of him, they knelt to him, saying, "Hail, King of the Jews!" And they spat and took the reed and struck him on the head with it. "My Jesus, I love you. You are my Lord and Savior. You are the King of Kings and the Lord of Lords." Our Father who art in heaven, hallowed be thy name. Thy kingdom come, thy will be done on earth as it is in heaven.
14: Give us this day our daily bread, and forgive us our trespasses, as we forgive those who trespass against us. And lead us not into temptation, but deliver us from evil.
13: Hail Mary, full of grace, the Lord is with thee. Blessed art thou among women, and blessed is the fruit of thy womb, Jesus.
14: Holy Mary, Mother of God, pray for us sinners, now and at the hour of our death. Amen.
13: Hail Mary, full of grace, the Lord is with thee. Blessed art thou among women, and blessed is the fruit of thy womb, Jesus.
14: Holy Mary, Mother of God, pray for us sinners, now and at the hour of our death. Amen.
13: Hail Mary, full of grace, the Lord is with thee. Blessed art thou among women, and blessed is the fruit of thy womb, Jesus.
14: Holy Mary, Mother of God, pray for us sinners, now and at the hour of our death. Amen.
13: Hail Mary, full of grace, the Lord is with thee. Blessed art thou among women, and blessed is the fruit of thy womb, Jesus.
14: Holy Mary, Mother of God, pray for us sinners, now and at the hour of our death. Amen.
13: Hail Mary, full of grace, the Lord is with thee. Blessed art thou among women, and blessed is the fruit of thy womb, Jesus.
14: Holy Mary, Mother of God, pray for us sinners, now and at the hour of our death. Amen.
13: Hail Mary, full of grace, the Lord is with thee. Blessed art thou among women, and blessed is the fruit of thy womb, Jesus.
14: Holy Mary, Mother of God, pray for us sinners, now and at the hour of our death. Amen.
13: Hail Mary, full of grace, the Lord is with thee. Blessed art thou among women, and blessed is the fruit of thy womb, Jesus.
14: Holy Mary, Mother of God, pray for us sinners, now and at the hour of our death. Amen.
13: Hail Mary, full of grace, the Lord is with thee. Blessed art thou among women, and blessed is the fruit of thy womb, Jesus.
14: Holy Mary, Mother of God, pray for us sinners, now and at the hour of our death. Amen.
13: Hail Mary, full of grace, the Lord is with thee. Blessed art thou among women, and blessed is the fruit of thy womb, Jesus.
14: Holy Mary, Mother of God, pray for us sinners, now and at the hour of our death. Amen.
13: Hail Mary, full of grace, the Lord is with thee. Blessed art thou among women, and blessed is the fruit of thy womb, Jesus.
14: Holy Mary, Mother of God, pray for us sinners, now and at the hour of our death. Amen.
13: Glory be to the Father, and to the Son, and to the Holy Spirit.
14: As it was in the beginning, is now, and ever shall be, world without end. Amen.
13: O my Jesus, forgive us our sins, save us from the fires of hell, and lead all souls to heaven, especially those most in need of your mercy. The fourth sorrowful mystery, Jesus carries his cross. And they led him out to crucify him. Lord, as I gaze on you under the weight of your cross, I think of how you were led out again and again, in the poor who hunger for bread, in the old who are neglected, in the oppressed, in the young whose spirits are wasted away, in the child whose little life is snuffed out. Our Father who art in heaven, hallowed be thy name. Thy kingdom come, thy will be done on earth as it is in heaven.
14: Give us this day our daily bread, and forgive us our trespasses, as we forgive those who trespass against us. And lead us not into temptation, but deliver us from evil.
13: Hail Mary, full of grace, the Lord is with thee. Blessed art thou among women, and blessed is the fruit of thy womb, Jesus.
14: Holy Mary, Mother of God, pray for us sinners, now and at the hour of our death. Amen.
13: Hail Mary, full of grace, the Lord is with thee. Blessed art thou among women, and blessed is the fruit of thy womb, Jesus.
14: Holy Mary, Mother of God, pray for us sinners, now and at the hour of our death. Amen.
13: Hail Mary, full of grace, thee. Blessed art thou among women, and blessed is the fruit of thy womb, Jesus.
14: Holy Mary, Mother of God, pray for us sinners, now and at the hour of our death. Amen.
13: Hail Mary, full of grace, the Lord is with thee. Blessed art thou among women, and blessed is the fruit of thy womb, Jesus.
14: Holy Mary, Mother of God, pray for us sinners, now and at the hour of our death. Amen.
13: Hail Mary, full of grace, the Lord is with thee. Blessed art thou among women, and blessed is the fruit of thy womb, Jesus.
14: Holy Mary, Mother of God, pray for us sinners, now and at the hour of our death. Amen.
13: Hail Mary, full of grace, the Lord is with thee. Blessed art thou among women, and blessed is the fruit of thy womb, Jesus.
14: Holy Mary, Mother of God, pray for us sinners, now and at the hour of our death. Amen.
13: Hail Mary, full of grace, the Lord is with thee. Blessed art thou among women, and blessed is the fruit of thy womb, Jesus.
14: Holy Mary, Mother of God, pray for us sinners, now and at the hour of our death. Amen.
13: Hail Mary, full of grace, the Lord is with thee. Blessed art thou among women, and blessed is the fruit of thy womb, Jesus.
14: Holy Mary, Mother of God, pray for us sinners, now and at the hour of our death. Amen.
13: Hail Mary, full of grace, the Lord is with thee. Blessed art thou among women, and blessed is the fruit of thy womb, Jesus.
14: Holy Mary, Mother of God, pray for us sinners, now and at the hour of our death. Amen.
13: Hail Mary, full of grace, the Lord is with thee. Blessed art thou among women, and blessed is the fruit of thy womb, Jesus.
14: Holy Mary, Mother of God, pray for us sinners, now and at the hour of our death. Amen.
13: Glory be to the Father, and to the Son, and to the Holy Spirit.
14: As it was in the beginning, is now, and ever shall be, world without end. Amen.
13: O my Jesus, forgive us our sins, save us from the fires of hell, and lead all souls to heaven, especially those most in need of your mercy. The fifth sorrowful mystery, Jesus dies on the cross. Then they crucified him, and shared out his clothing, casting lots to decide what each should get. Near the cross of Jesus stood his mother. Seeing his mother and the disciple whom he loved standing near her, Jesus said to his mother, "Woman, this is your son." Then to the disciple he said, "This is your mother." We ask you, Mary, to stand near us in the shelter of your son's cross. Teach us how to love Jesus, who is your son, your Savior, and your Lord, and who is our brother, our Savior, and our Lord. Our Father, who art in heaven, hallowed be thy name. Thy kingdom come, thy will be done on earth as it is in heaven.
14: Give us this day our daily bread, and forgive us our trespasses, as we forgive those who trespass against us. And lead us not into temptation, but deliver us from evil.
13: Hail Mary, full of grace, the Lord is with thee. Blessed art thou among women, and blessed is the fruit of thy womb, Jesus.
14: Holy Mary, Mother of God, pray for us sinners, now and at the hour of our death. Amen.
13: Hail Mary, full of grace, the Lord is with thee. Blessed art thou among women, and blessed is the fruit of thy womb, Jesus.
14: Holy Mary, Mother of God, pray for us sinners, now and at the hour of our death. Amen.
13: Hail Mary, full of grace, the Lord is with thee. Blessed art thou among women, and blessed is the fruit of thy womb, Jesus.
14: Holy Mary, Mother of God, pray for us sinners, now and at the hour of our death. Amen.
13: Hail Mary, full of grace, the Lord is with thee. Blessed art thou among women, and blessed is the fruit of thy womb, Jesus.
14: Holy Mary, Mother of God, pray for us sinners, now and at the hour of our death. Amen.
13: Hail Mary, full of grace, the Lord is with thee. Blessed art thou among women, and blessed is the fruit of thy womb, Jesus.
14: Holy Mary, Mother of God, pray for us sinners, now and at the hour of our death. Amen.
13: Hail Mary, full of grace, the Lord is with thee. Blessed art thou among women, and blessed is the fruit of thy womb, Jesus.
14: Holy Mary, Mother of God, pray for us sinners, now and at the hour of our death. Amen.
13: Hail Mary, full of grace, the Lord is with thee. Blessed art thou among women, and blessed is the fruit of thy womb, Jesus.
14: Holy Mary, Mother of God, pray for us sinners, now and at the hour of our death. Amen.
13: Hail Mary, full of grace, the Lord is with thee. Blessed art thou among women, and blessed is the fruit of thy womb, Jesus.
14: Holy Mary, Mother of God, pray for us sinners, now and at the hour of our death. Amen.
13: Hail Mary, full of grace, the Lord is with thee. Blessed art thou among women, and blessed is the fruit of thy womb, Jesus.
14: Holy Mary, Mother of God, pray for us sinners, now and at the hour of our death. Amen.
13: Hail Mary, full of grace, the Lord is with thee. Blessed art thou among women, and blessed is the fruit of thy womb, Jesus.
14: Holy Mary, Mother of God, pray for us sinners, now and at the hour of our death. Amen.
13: Glory be to the Father, and to the Son, and to the Holy Spirit.
14: As it was in the beginning, is now, and ever shall be, world without end. Amen.
13: O my Jesus, forgive us our sins, save us from the fires of hell, and lead all souls to heaven, especially those most in need of your mercy. Hail, Holy Queen, Mother of Mercy. Hail our life, our sweetness, and our hope. To thee do we cry, poor banished children of Eve. To thee do we send up our sighs, mourning and weeping in this valley of tears. Turn then, most gracious Advocate, thine eyes of mercy towards us. And after this our exile, show unto us the blessed fruit of thy womb, Jesus. O clement, O loving, O sweet Virgin Mary, pray for us, O Holy Mother of God,
14: that we may be made worthy of the promises of Christ.
13: Let us pray. O God, whose only begotten Son, by his life, death, and resurrection, has purchased for us the reward of eternal life, grant, we beseech thee, that meditating on these mysteries in the most holy rosary of the Blessed Virgin Mary, we may imitate what they contain and obtain what they promise. Through the same Christ our Lord. Amen.

0: The Chaplet of Divine Mercy.
1: In the name of the Father, and of the Son, and of the Holy Spirit. Amen.
2: You expired, Jesus, but the source of life gushed forth for souls, and the ocean of mercy opened up for the whole world. O fount of life, unfathomable divine mercy, envelop the whole world and empty yourself out upon us.
0: O blood and water, which gush forth from the heart of Jesus as a fountain of mercy for us, I trust in you. O blood and water, which gush forth from the heart of Jesus as a fountain of mercy for us, I trust in you. O blood and water, which gush forth from the heart of Jesus as a fountain of mercy for us, I trust in you.
2: Our Father, who art in heaven, hallowed be thy name. Thy kingdom come. Thy will be done on earth as it is in heaven.
0: Give us this day our daily bread, and forgive us our trespasses, as we forgive those who trespass against us. And lead us not into temptation, but deliver us from evil. Amen.
2: Hail Mary, full of grace, the Lord is with you. Blessed are you among women, and blessed is the fruit of your womb, Jesus.
0: Holy Mary, Mother of God, pray for us sinners now and at the hour of our death. Amen.
2: I believe in God, the Father Almighty, creator of heaven and earth, and in Jesus Christ, his only Son, our Lord, who was conceived by the Holy Spirit, born of the Virgin Mary, suffered under Pontius Pilate, was crucified, died, and was buried. He descended into hell. On the third day, he rose again from the dead. He ascended into heaven and is seated at the right hand of God, the Father Almighty. From there, he will come to judge the living and the dead.
0: I believe in the Holy Spirit, the Holy Catholic Church, the communion of saints, the forgiveness of sins, the resurrection of the body, and life everlasting. Amen.
2: Eternal Father, I offer you the body and blood, soul and divinity of your dearly beloved Son, our Lord Jesus Christ, in atonement for our sins and those of the whole world. For the sake of his sorrowful passion,
0: have mercy on us and on the whole world.
2: For the sake of his sorrowful passion,
0: have mercy on us and on the whole world.
2: For the sake of his sorrowful passion,
0: have mercy on us and on the whole world.
2: For the sake of his sorrowful passion,
0: have mercy on us and on the whole world.
2: For the sake of his sorrowful passion,
0: have mercy on us and on the whole world.
2: For the sake of his sorrowful passion,
0: have mercy on us and on the whole world.
2: For the sake of his sorrowful passion,
0: have mercy on us and on the whole world.
2: For the sake of his sorrowful passion,
0: have mercy on us and on the whole world.
2: For the sake of his sorrowful passion,
0: have mercy on us and on the whole world.
2: For the sake of his sorrowful passion,
0: have mercy on us and on the whole world.
2: Eternal Father, I offer you the body and blood, soul and divinity of your dearly beloved Son, our Lord Jesus Christ, in atonement for our sins and those of the whole world. For the sake of his sorrowful passion,
0: have mercy on us and on the whole world.
2: For the sake of his sorrowful passion,
0: have mercy on us and on the whole world.
2: For the sake of his sorrowful passion,
0: have mercy on us and on the whole world.
2: For the sake of his sorrowful passion,
0: have mercy on us and on the whole world.
2: For the sake of his sorrowful passion,
0: have mercy on us and on the whole world.
2: For the sake of his sorrowful passion,
0: have mercy on us and on the whole world.
2: For the sake of his sorrowful passion,
0: have mercy on us and on the whole world.
2: For the sake of his sorrowful passion,
0: have mercy on us and on the whole world.
2: For the sake of his sorrowful passion,
0: have mercy on us and on the whole world.
2: For the sake of his sorrowful passion,
0: have mercy on us and on the whole world.
2: Eternal Father, I offer you the body and blood, soul and divinity of your dearly beloved Son, our Lord Jesus Christ, in atonement for our sins and those of the whole world. For the sake of his sorrowful passion,
0: have mercy on us and on the whole world.
2: For the sake of his sorrowful passion,
0: have mercy on us and on the whole world.
2: For the sake of his sorrowful passion,
0: have mercy on us and on the whole world.
2: For the sake of his sorrowful passion,
0: have mercy on us and on the whole world.
2: For the sake of his sorrowful passion,
0: have mercy on us and on the whole world.
2: For the sake of his sorrowful passion,
0: have mercy on us and on the whole world.
2: For the sake of his sorrowful passion,
0: have mercy on us and on the whole world.
2: For the sake of his sorrowful passion,
0: have mercy on us and on the whole world.
2: For the sake of his sorrowful passion,
0: have mercy on us and on the whole world.
2: For the sake of his sorrowful passion,
0: have mercy on us and on the whole world.
2: Eternal Father, I offer you the body and blood, soul, and divinity of your dearly beloved Son, our Lord Jesus Christ, in atonement for our sins and those of the whole world. For the sake of his sorrowful passion,
0: have mercy on us and on the whole world.
2: For the sake of his sorrowful passion,
0: have mercy on us and on the whole world.
2: For the sake of his sorrowful passion,
0: have mercy on us and on the whole world.
2: For the sake of his sorrowful passion,
0: have mercy on us and on the whole world.
2: For the sake of his sorrowful passion,
0: have mercy on us and on the whole world.
2: For the sake of his sorrowful passion,
0: have mercy on us and on the whole world.
2: For the sake of his sorrowful passion,
0: have mercy on us and on the whole world.
2: For the sake of his sorrowful passion,
0: have mercy on us and on the whole world.
2: For the sake of his sorrowful passion,
0: have mercy on us and on the whole world.
2: For the sake of his sorrowful passion,
0: have mercy on us and on the whole world.
2: Eternal Father, I offer you the body and blood, soul and divinity of your dearly beloved Son, our Lord Jesus Christ, in atonement for our sins and those of the whole world. For the sake of his sorrowful passion,
0: have mercy on us and on the whole world.
2: For the sake of his sorrowful passion,
0: have mercy on us and on the whole world.
2: For the sake of his sorrowful passion,
0: have mercy on us and on the whole world.
2: For the sake of his sorrowful passion,
0: have mercy on us and on the whole world.
2: For the sake of his sorrowful passion,
0: have mercy on us and on the whole world.
2: For the sake of his sorrowful passion,
0: have mercy on us and on the whole world.
2: For the sake of his sorrowful passion,
0: have mercy on us and on the whole world.
2: For the sake of his sorrowful passion,
0: have mercy on us and on the whole world.
2: For the sake of his sorrowful passion,
0: have mercy on us and on the whole world.
2: For the sake of his sorrowful passion,
0: have mercy on us and on the whole world. Holy God,
2: holy mighty one,
0: holy immortal one, have mercy on us and on the whole world. Holy God,
2: holy mighty one,
0: holy immortal one, have mercy on us and on the whole world. Holy God,
2: holy mighty one,
0: holy immortal one, have mercy on us and on the whole world.
2: Eternal God, in whom mercy is endless and the treasury of compassion inexhaustible, look kindly upon us and increase your mercy in us, that in difficult moments we might not despair nor become despondent, but with great confidence submit ourselves to your holy will, which is love and mercy itself.
1: In the name of the Father, and of the Son, and of the Holy Spirit. Amen.
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8: Yeah.
9: That bass.
8: Oh, yeah.
9: He's Victor Wooten, that one.
8: Oh, yeah. Oh, yeah. Yeah, funking up the place, and not in a moldy, mushroomy kind of way.
9: That's right.
8: That's awesome.
9: Oh, man, that walk down.
8: Yeah. That's awesome. That's great. I love that bass. I love the feel of the song.
9: Yeah.
8: Nice groove.
9: There you go.
8: See, there's a surprise.
9: That's right. There's always one, right?
8: Wait, whoa, where'd that come from? That was cool.
9: That was one of the awesome things. I've seen Elton John several times in concert, and Ray Cooper has always been his percussionist. He played with Clapton and, you know, various other artists, but he's mostly known for Elton on stage. And just watching him, like, you forget, oh, yeah, I'm at an Elton John concert, because he's like that. Like, he does these things, and, you know, mallets are flying over the top of his head, and you're like, this is so mesmerizing. But I love that, because then, you know, he's giving it his all. He's, you know, and the way he plays a tambourine, it's like, you know, shakes it, you know, and it's like, man, it's just a tambourine. You can relax a little bit. He's like, da da da da, you know, and his whole body's into it.
8: Yeah, I love that. And I love they had a little Hammond in there too. You know, you hear certain songs and think, oh, this instrument belongs in this genre, or this instrument you're used to hearing in a different place. But when you take an instrument, you put it in something like this, you know, it's like, oh, that makes sense. And again, it brings a wonderful another layer of flavor to the song, if you will.
9: Yeah, so true.
8: Awesome. I'm Deacon Hal Burke Simmons, listening to Beacon of Truth. And today we're talking about the fundamental principles of Catholic education. And of course, we'd love to hear from you. Send us an email today. Beacon@EWTN.com.
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8: All right, my friends, before we dive into our topic, the fundamental principles of Catholic education, just want to mention, today is also the feast day of St. Bruno, who's the founder of the Carthusians. And if you're not sure who they are, they're basically a Catholic monastic community that are basically hermits that live in community. There was an amazing movie. If you ever get your hands on this, it used to be on YouTube, but I think they took it off now. But it's called Into Great Silence. Into Great Silence. I have it on DVD. It's one of the few movies that I actually own. It is a two-hour movie, almost in complete silence, the entire 2 hours, and it chronicles the life of the Carthusians. So the Carthusians were founded by St. Bruno at the end of the 11th century, and he basically took a small band of followers into the wilderness in the French Alps, and they embraced a life of almost complete seclusion. After St. Bruno was inspired by the words of our Lord, "Whoever does not renounce all that he has cannot be my disciple." And so the Carthusians lived as sons, and it is even a few women Carthusian monastic orders. He was inspired by the Desert Fathers, and they lived a life of solitary, as hermits in solitude and poverty. And so his fame spread, and the monastic group started growing. And it's really a beautiful, beautiful group. So even Pope Urban II himself was a former student of St. Bruno. He helped really approve what St. Bruno was doing, and found them as established a rule for the Carthusian monks. So, they're really obscure. They have no visitors are allowed. You can see your family, I think, can come to visit maybe once a year, something like that. And in this movie, Into Great Silence, is the first time ever any film crew or anything was allowed to come in to document their life. So, I, again, would highly recommend you want to see really what the spirituality of St. Bruno is like, Into Great Silence, today on this Feast of St. Bruno. All right, fundamental principles of Catholic education. Would love to hear from you. Send us an email, beacon@ewtn.com. So back in the latter part of the 19th century, so around in the 1870s, there were approximately 1,400 Catholic schools in the United States. 1,400. By 1960, there were 13,000 Catholic schools. So Catholic schools have really grown, from, again, toward the latter part of the 19th century, well into the 20th century. But today, you know, we see a different kind of thing happen to Catholic schools. We see that the Catholic schools are actually shrinking again. Again, just kind of like parishes as well. You know, we have the parishes are consolidating and combining or merging, you know, and so we see the same, some of these Catholic schools, you know, people are having less children, you know, and as parishes start to merge, maybe a school will close or merge with another one. So, you know, we're seeing a little bit of a decline in Catholic education as well. And then we live in a culture, again, driven by relativism, materialism, skepticism, that undermines the faith of Catholic moral teaching. Declining enrollment, we talked about, rising costs of Catholic schools. Because back in the day, the nuns and the priests were teaching in Catholic schools, and they didn't charge, hardly anything. You know, because they were supported by the parish. But now, obviously, we have a lot of lay persons who are teaching who have family support. And so there's salaries and benefits. And so the costs have gone up tremendously. You have the declining enrollment because people aren't having as many kids as they used to have, the rising costs of running a Catholic school. Shortages of well-informed teachers and leaders who are really soaked in and really living the faith with passion and conviction. The reluctance of some pastors to maintain Catholic schools, it's a big undertaking, you know, in addition to all the other things that pastors have to do, they now have to manage a school as well. It's a lot of different factors, I think, that are contributing to this this decline that we're seeing. So what can we do? What kinds of things can we do to really to bolster Catholic identity in our schools? So first, I think we have to do is to see the supernatural end of education. That what is the point of educating our children in the faith? It's helping to get them to heaven. Now, again, parents have the primary responsibility of giving their kids to heaven, and they should not be outsourcing that responsibility to Catholic schools. So the parents shouldn't be saying, well, my job is to feed them and clothe them and get them to sports or get them to all these other activities. And, you know, father or the Catholic school or youth group, they'll help get my kid to heaven. No. Again, those the Catholic education and confirmation class or youth group, those structures are there to support what's supposed to be happening primarily at home, you know, so that's absolutely key. So we should be preparing our children in a Catholic school for the ultimate end, which is life with God forever in heaven. So they need to see through Catholic education that the whole point is God is developing a relationship with them, a relationship of intimate, personal, loving, and life-giving communion. And God wants that relationship with us because he wants us to spend eternity with him in heaven. He wants us to be with him forever in heaven. And so that means that we have to live a life that's countercultural. We have to train our children be able to stand up against the forces of the culture, you know, against the moral relativism, against the sexual identity crisis that we're seeing in so many different ways, understanding what marriage is and understanding what true joy is, not in the materialism of the world, you know, understanding that technology, such as, you know, cell phones and AI, these things are tools. They're not your life. You know, we have to start thinking differently than the world. You know, St. Paul reminds us, don't be conformed to this world. Be transformed by the renewal of your mind so that you may know what is God's will, what is good, acceptable, and perfect before God. And Catholic education should be supporting that kind of thinking, that kind of development within our children. I was talking, you know, Ace and I were talking before about the holistic development of a child, mind, body, and soul. And that's what Catholic schools should be helping support, a holistic approach to imparting the faith so they can see the faith in the things that they're learning, even in math, you know, because why math? Well, why do I need math? You know, I'm going to be an artist. Why do I need math? Well, math helps us to think logically. It helps uses our part of our brain that helps us to think logically. And we have a logical faith. Look at St. Thomas Aquinas, St. Albert the Great, St. Augustine, and so many other wonderful teachers and doctors of the church. You know, so there is a logicalness to our faith. And in even some obscure subjects that you'll think don't really matter, you know, help us to see God, to use our minds to help us to see that faith is something that's rational. You know, it's not just all about the heart, it's the head and the heart together. So helping to see that there's a supernatural end to education, I think, is very, very important. I think the next thing that should be a fundamental principle of Catholic education is recognizing the nature and dignity of the human person. Really helping our children understand Genesis 1:27, that every single human being from the moment of conception until natural death is a human being, a person made in the image and likeness of God, and therefore deserves all the dignity and respect that all human beings are called to give each other. That dignity and respect of seeing and recognizing God in the person standing in front of us. So it's like abortion and euthanasia and assisted suicide and fetal stem cell research and marriage and all of these things that are, you know, quote unquote controversial issues. You know, they shouldn't be controversial issues. What there are, these are issues of life and death that have become politicized. We shouldn't be talking about politics. We shouldn't be talking about politics. We should be talking about the faith that has become politicized. So we need to take the political ideology out of it and look at it for what it really is. So a child in the womb is a person of a different race. You know, we talk about eliminating the effects of racism. When you see someone standing in front of you, you want to see Jesus first. Right, you want to see Jesus first. You don't want to. You're not ignoring that the fact that the person is a different ethnicity or a different race than you are, or even a different religion than you are. That's fine, but in order to really interact with that person the way that Jesus desires, we have to see Christ in that person first, and not color, not this. Again, we're not ignoring that. But once we see Christ in that person, now we're able to appreciate all the other beautiful gifts and talents that person brings to the table. And where better to do that than fostering that environment in a Catholic school, in a Catholic education? You know, every human life is inalienable, has an inalienable dignity, precisely because that person bears within them the image of God. So those are vulnerable. Again, the children in the womb, the elderly. You know, the elderly are not, you know, we should not look at them as not being valuable because they're no longer productive to society. You know, we have a tendency in this culture to look at elderly and say they're a burden on your family, they're a burden on society, they're a burden on the healthcare system. It's better if they no longer existed. And we have to fight against that. And where that battle starts is helping to see in our Catholic schools, helping to the children to recognize that God is present in every single human person and to see them that way. So I think that's incredibly important. I'm Deacon Halbrook. So you're listening to Beacon of Truth. And today we're talking about the fundamental principles of Catholic education. So far we talked about the supernatural end of education, helping our kids get to heaven, so they can, you know, have fostering a deep intimate relationship with the Lord, so they can spend life with God forever in heaven, which is the ultimate goal of our life here on earth, is to get to heaven. And then secondly, the dignity of the human person, seeing every person the way God sees them, looking at every person through God's eyes. And would love for you to join us today. Send us an email, beacon@ewtn.com. I think a third fundamental principle of Catholic education is the rights of parents, and recognizing the rights of parents and what the duties of the state are. Now, I mean, not like the state, like, you know, but the government, you know. So the government should be, the state should be looking at the common good. What are those things that protects and advances the educational freedom and rights of parents to educate their children? You know, so we see the moral relativism and the failing educational system of our public schools. You know, the state should be able to support the right of parents to educate their children as they see fit, whether that be in a homeschool situation or a Catholic school situation. Some states have vouchers, you know, where they give vouchers that offset the cost of education so parents can educate the children as they see fit without the agenda of so many public schools that are trying to push cultural agendas into the children's minds, where they become where they're not teaching children how to think. They're telling children what to think. You know, so that's something we did definitely steer away from and be careful of. I think the next thing is there's a responsibility of bishops and priests. You know, bishops are the heads of dioceses, archdioceses, and eparchies. You know, they are ultimately the fathers of a family in a particular church that they have oversight of. You know, they're successors of the apostles. And so they ultimately have the responsibility of establishing, overseeing, and ensuring the Catholic identity in all the schools that are under their care in their diocese or archdiocese or eparchy. You know, and so they should be helping to safeguard doctrinal and moral and spiritual integrity in those schools, because ultimately they have to answer before God. You know, and they have priests and deacons that assist them with this responsibility. You know, so priests that are fathers in a parish family, they're called to foster the vocation of parents as the primary educators of their children, and to ensure that the sacramental life of the parish accompany these children, as and they see it as part of their ongoing formation. You know, sacraments are not just things that happen to you, then you're done. I think so many young people think about sacraments that way. I got confirmed. I was baptized. I was like past tense. No, especially baptism and confirmation, these are sacraments that leave an indelible mark on the soul, that are nurtured and strengthened by the Eucharist. And it's these sacraments that help us to stay on course when we cooperate with God's grace in those sacraments. That keeps us on course toward our eternal destiny with God in heaven. It's cooperating with the gift of the Holy Spirit in those sacraments that help us discern what God has called me in my life. You know, so understanding that sacraments are not just things that you kind of show up and do, but they're an integral part of our relationship with the Lord, that they are these seven sources of grace that God gives us that helps us to put on the mind of Christ, to really help us to become the person who God created us and calls each one of us to be, to use our gifts and talents to serve our brothers and sisters and to honor God. So bishops and preceptors, and along assisted by deacons, have a responsibility of helping to ensure this educational environment that protects and defends doctrinal, moral, and spiritual integrity. I think the next fundamental principle of Catholic education is the formation and responsibility of teachers and leaders. You know, teachers and leaders have to be formed in the faith. You know, and they ultimately they should be living the faith themselves. Because, look, kids can tell someone who's faking from a mile away. They can tell when someone's, you know, not really living their faith with passion and conviction. So if they can see that the teacher's not really living the faith, then and the faith is not being lived at home, then they're like, okay, I'm just at school right now, and everything they're saying really means nothing because they're not doing it themselves. I'm telling you, kids are really astute to those kinds of attitudes. They really can pick those things up. So you can't fake it with them. And so there should be ongoing formation.

0: of Abandoned No More, an ambassador for Christ. He is a former U.S. diplomat, author, speaker, leader, and we've been talking about his unique journey in discovering Christ and the fullness of truth, and also his particular heritage and experience that has helped him realize in becoming fully Catholic that he need not abandon any of it, but that Christ assumes all of it into the grand story of salvation. Stay tuned. I'm Marcus Peter.
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8: In the book of Deuteronomy, Moses tells the people of Israel, if only you would heed the voice of the Lord your God, keep his commandments and statutes that are written in the book of the law. 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
11: First of all, the invitation to speak at the 25th anniversary celebration dinner of Sacred Heart Radio there in Washington State on Saturday, October 17th at Holy Family Catholic Church. I'm really looking forward to giving the keynote address titled In Defense of Truth and Faith, Our Catholic Calling. I chose that particular title of that particular keynote address precisely because it conveys beautifully the question about how Catholic media influences individuals. That is in defense of truth and in defense of faith, because this is our Catholic calling, right? Through our baptism and confirmation, sustained by regular reception of the Eucharist, along with reconciliation, holy confession, and this be whether one is single or married or a priest or consecrated religious, active or contemplative, widow or widower, we're all called to pursue the truth and the faith and defend it, right? And this is why I wanted to speak on this particular topic, because we're living in confusing times. And yet it's Catholic media, Catholic radio, Catholic television, all those different social media platforms that are Catholic that bring spiritual healing and hope to people, not only, for example, in radio through listenership, but also across the globe, because all of these now go across the globe. I've heard stories of marriages being healed. I've heard of young people returning back to their Catholic faith of baptism after having been removed from it for a while. And so the stories are multiple, they're varied, and they're stories filled with great hope as to how Catholic media influences the individual.
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12: 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Father Ricardo is a priest and parish pastor in the Archdiocese of Detroit. He also serves as a consultant to the Archdiocesan Department of Evangelism, Catechesis, and Schools. Father Ricardo completed his graduate studies at Sacred Heart Major Seminary in Detroit and the Gregorian University in Rome. He was ordained in 1996. This episode is entitled, Lord, I Believe, Help My Unbelief, Part 2. Today's show is program number 804. The first voice you'll be hearing is a testimonial from a parishioner who attended the four-part series.
13: It's not easy for me to talk about my faith. Although I try to live a good life and a moral life, and I'm working to develop a stronger relationship with Jesus, I'm not a guy who is really comfortable talking about my faith in public. I'm someone who compartmentalizes. My faith goes over here, my family goes over there, my career stuff goes over there. And I know that's not right, but it's one of my many challenges. It's also not easy for me to surrender to the Lord. I'm very analytical by nature. Just give me the facts, let me have the opportunity to organize and analyze the data, and the conclusion will be obvious. Heck, I'm that guy who put together a 3-page spreadsheet just to analyze where to go on our honeymoon. And I'm still getting grief for that, by the way. Though I know in my heart of hearts it's the Lord's way, and the Lord's way is the right way, it's often hard for me to let go of the reins, or as Father John put it last night, to drop the nets. And so when I was invited to give my testimony this evening, I didn't really want to do it. But I think that the Lord does want me to do this, if for no other reason than to help me on my own faith journey. So with the gentle prodding of the Holy Spirit, striving to trust in the Lord, and some loving encouragement from my wife, I sit with you humbly this evening to share a little bit of my story. I grew up in a pretty typical Catholic family. My dad was a captain in the Navy, my mom an English teacher, and I have two older sisters. We moved around a bunch when I was growing up, from California to Maryland to Guam to New Jersey. Each stop was a new adventure. We'd find a new parish, make new friends, and get involved in the community. Our faith was important to us, but looking back now, it was really just a Sunday Mass kind of Catholicism. Sure, we went to Mass on Sundays, we observed the holy days, we partook in the fast and observed abstinence, but didn't really talk much about our faith outside of church. Cultural Catholic, cradle Catholic, borrowing on a phrase I heard last night, perhaps I was catechized but not evangelized, but perhaps that might even be a stretch. When I was in high school, however, our family began to miss Mass occasionally when something else more important came up. Missing Mass occasionally turned into attending Mass occasionally. We were having some challenges as a family. My parents' marriage was failing. My dad was essentially living and working out of town, and my faith fell further and further into the background. By the time I headed off to college, I really wasn't going to Mass at all anymore. College, however, helped me return to the faith. I'm not saying that I always lived a good and moral life in college. In fact, probably far from it. But the gentle shepherd reached out to me in three important ways during those years. First, he led me back to Mass. Say what you will about some of the faith and moral issues going on at Notre Dame, it's really easy to get to Mass on campus. 11 p.m. Sunday Mass in my dorm chapel became an important part of my faith life. Secondly, he reintroduced me to his mother. Maybe it was more of a first meeting, because I'm not really sure I met Mary before then. The grotto on campus, a replica of Lourdes, became a place to pray for little things and for big things. I'm not sure whether an Irish victory was a little thing or a big thing, but it didn't happen much anyway. But I can tell you it's not hard to hear the Lord calling when you're sitting in the grotto, gazing at Mary at 2 a.m, with snow falling around you in the middle of winter. Little did I know that this would not be the first time I would get to meet Mary in the grotto. I was able to visit Lourdes several years ago, an incredibly moving experience, and now, of course, we have our own grotto here at OLGC. Seems like a not-so-subtle invitation to keep Mary in my life. The third way in which the Lord reached out to me in college was bringing Louise into my life. Louise became my best friend, my soulmate, and eventually my wife. She also became, in many ways, my spiritual partner. She knew so much about the faith and filled in the many gaps in my catechesis. She gently encouraged me to go on retreats. okay, so she pushed really hard for me to go on those retreats. But most importantly, I think she helped me to learn to trust the Lord. Not just the rules, what do I have to do, but what should I do to reach the next level in my relationship with the Lord. I thank God every day for the gift of Louise in my life, and I shudder to think what kind of faith I would have without her. Louise and I were married a few years after college. We joked that during our vows, Deacon Dan, Louise's father who married us, should have changed those vows. "Will you accept children lovingly from God?" should have been replaced with, "Will you accept children lovingly from God tonight?" as our son Patrick was born 9 months later. Once again, the Lord was reminding me to trust in him, to surrender to his will. He's the one in charge here. The next 17 years brought us blessings of another 6 children and the heartache of 4 miscarriages. But in 2008, our lives were changed forever. Our middle child, Bridget Therese, the bridge between our 3 older children and our 3 younger children, who was named after St. Therese the Little Flower, was diagnosed with a rare brain tumor and a seizure disorder. Many of you know her story, and I could spend hours talking about the journey we experienced over the next 4 years until her death last October. But let me highlight just a couple of things. Bridget was a little girl who loved the Lord and especially loved receiving him in the Eucharist. She was often too tired and too weak to stay awake during Mass, or buried under the blankets when the Eucharistic minister would come to her hospital room. But she always managed to stick out her little hands to receive the body of Christ. What an amazing witness to the true presence of the Lord in the Eucharist, and a great role model for me personally. Talk about being in a personal relationship with the Lord. Bridget also taught me volumes about trusting in the Lord and surrendering to his will. She experienced several miraculous healings, times when doctors thought her last days were here, only to see her skipping out of the hospital just a few weeks later. A not so subtle reminder once again, he is the one who's in charge here, not us. Finally, Bridget taught us about the importance of sharing my faith. Louise and I began sharing Bridget's journey on care pages and Facebook for purely practical reasons. It was simply too hard to call or email everyone with updates on her condition. But it turned into much more of a spiritual journey, a way to deepen our own faith and share this special little girl's story with so many people around the world. And for whatever reason, the Lord used Bridget's journey to touch many lives and to bring them closer to him. What a lost opportunity it would have been had we kept all of this to ourselves. I've heard it said before that God gives us storms so that we remember that we need him. That makes sense to a dumb supply chain guy like me. Kind of like the way lowering the inventory helps you find all the faults in your operations. Whenever there have been significant challenges in my life, and when I've been open to the Lord and sought his mercy and forgiveness, he's been there to help me through it. When I needed help working through the pain of my parents' divorce and the years of anger I was harboring, God sent a wonderful young priest to offer counsel. When my own marriage experienced a challenging situation, God sent another wonderful priest and the beauty of the Mass to help me through it. When I was feeling stuck in my faith and distant from the Lord, he sent me a bouquet of roses during Eucharistic adoration to remind me of the little way of St. Therese. When I needed support from brothers in the faith, God opened the door to the power of men's ministries. And of course, God's tender love for us turned Bridget's final hours with us, a time of great sadness, into a time of great joy as well. Last Sunday at the 8 a.m. Mass, Father Steve challenged us in his homily to trust everything to the Lord, who died for each one of us personally. And yesterday at the noon Mass, Father Simon told us that when we finally surrender our lives to God's will, he blesses it. Last night, Father John challenged us to develop a more personal relationship with Jesus. And as often the case here at OLGC, I felt as if all three of these wonderful priests were speaking to me directly. And everything seemed to fit together so well. Trusting the Lord and surrendering completely to him is certainly much easier if we are in a close personal relationship with him. I'm not there yet. I have a long way to go, and my journey continues. But I'm blessed to have so many wonderful heroes of faith in my life.
14: From the second session of the 2013 Parish Mission, Father Ricardo first talked about St. Paul's meeting with Jesus, his conversion, and a retreat he led a month earlier with the RCIA candidates. He then moved on to speaking about our conversions and just where we are in them and in our personal relationships with Jesus. Here is Father John Ricardo.
15: I don't know about you, but every year, as we've at least the last 3 years, when I'm doing my own evaluations of our missions, the highlight is repeatedly those who give their testimonies. And as it's been in the last couple of years, it's been last night and again tonight. That's what I meant by, I think we could all leave again tonight and just go home and have something to eat and reflect upon the words that we've just heard from our brother, much like last night from our sister. As we begin, I want to, moving from one set of parents who've lost a child to another, I alluded last night to the fact that we'd had a tragedy in our parish family. You might have heard on the news today a 29-year-old girl in Farmington Hills who was murdered. She is a parishioner. Her name is Caitlin. Her mother and father are Joseph and Mary. Rather easy to remember. Maybe I could ask all of us as we begin just to ask the intercession of Our Lady in a very special way for them and to pray. In the name of the Father, and of the Son, and of the Holy Spirit. Hail Mary, full of grace, the Lord is with thee. Blessed art thou among women, and blessed is the fruit of thy womb, Jesus. Holy Mary, the Mother of God, pray for us sinners, now and at the hour of our death. Amen. Father, we do ask that you would pour out your grace in abundance upon your son and daughter in this time of great grief. Do what only you can do for them. Surround them with all your angels and the intercession of all the saints. Bring great people into their path to walk with them in these dark days. Father, we thank you that your grace is sufficient for all things, and that death does not have the last word. Be with Joseph and Mary tonight in a very tangible way. This we ask in Jesus' name. Amen. When I came to you, brothers and sisters, I did not come proclaiming to you the testimony of God in lofty words or wisdom, for I decided to know nothing among you except Jesus Christ and him crucified. And I was with you in weakness and in much fear and trembling, and my speech and my message were not in plausible words of wisdom, but in demonstration of the Spirit and of power, that your faith might not rest in the wisdom of men, but in the power of God. And I, Jesus said, when I am lifted up from the earth, will draw all people to myself. 1 month ago tonight, we took many of those who are coming into full communion in the church off on retreat in DeWitt. I mentioned last night there's almost 50 people who are coming into the church this Easter vigil. Most of them have been baptized, but not all. And so not all of them were able to come on retreat, but we took roughly 30 or so up to DeWitt. It's a very diverse group, shall we say, as is always the case in RCIA. There's some people there who've been walking with the Lord for quite some time, other people who are not only not Catholic or still wondering about this whole Catholic thing, they're still wondering about the whole Christian thing. And as we began the retreat, we kind of all gathered together in a room. We just kind of went around, as we often do on retreat, and just asked people, why are you here? Why'd you come? And the answers, again, were very diverse. Some people were there because it was an expectation, or so they thought it was an expectation, and it was, that those in RCIA would come. Others were there because Bob and Marion, who are our trusty RCIA mom and dad, said that they should come, and they trust Bob and Marion. So they came, perhaps with zero expectation. They just came because Bob and Marion had suggested that they come. And they'd spoken about how pivotal coming on retreat could have been. Others came just because they were curious. They'd heard about the retreat, maybe the retreat that happened last year for some other people. They'd heard some testimonies about some folks who came on retreat. All of them have been studying the faith for a number of months now. We meet every Thursday. Some were at the point where they were thinking, there must be more to life than just this. I think my generation, or our generation, those who share it with me, is really unique in the history of humanity. It's unique in this sense that, by and large, we've made more money faster than anybody in the history of the world. And so we've learned, by and large, faster than any other generation in the history of the world, that there must be more. Because we moved in, many of us, into homes which were the size of the homes which our parents lived in while we were growing up, which they worked for decades to get into. That was our starter home for some people. Been to Europe, got the car, blah, blah, blah. And I'm still hungry and wondering what it is that's going to finally satisfy it. So some people were there because of their curiosity. At least one person was there because of a tragedy which had happened in his life, in his family. Very sudden and unexpected death, much like the death of Caitlin. And he told us as we went around the room that night that his life had gone into more than a bit of a nosedive since that had happened some months before. Other people were there because they were clearly focused on wasting time with Jesus, which is my favorite expression for prayer. Don't misunderstand that. I've heard someone say, how can you call prayer wasting time with Jesus? The point is not that prayer is a waste of time. What I mean by that is that for all of us, time is the most precious thing that we have, and we don't waste it except with people that we love. So one of my favorite senses of friendship is my friends are people that I just waste time with. I don't care what we're doing, just like being with them. And so they were looking forward to doing that. They'd moved past the state of simply coming because it was expected of them. They were more than just open to change in their lives. They were consciously and actively pursuing the possibility of becoming disciples of Jesus, of dropping the nets, as we suggested last night, and following him. So the day we left, January 25th, was the Feast of the Conversion of St. Paul, which turned out to have been a really remarkable feast, and it marked the whole time that we had together. Because what happened in Paul's life seemed to happen in our lives in that weekend in a really short span of time. Paul's conversion, some of us remember from the Acts of the Apostles, happened on what appeared to be an otherwise very ordinary day in Paul's life. He was doing what he typically did, at least at that point in his life. He was on his way to round up Christians, to arrest them, to send them back to Jerusalem to be tried and possibly executed. He saw this whole Christian thing, although the disciples weren't yet called Christians, as something that was blasphemous and dangerous and to be eradicated. But a funny thing happened to Paul. He wasn't looking for Jesus, but Jesus was looking for him. And out of nowhere, literally out of nowhere, the risen Lord Jesus appeared to Paul, blinded him, struck him to the ground, and cried out to him, "Saul, Saul, why are you persecuting me?" And Saul, in his blindness, cries out, "Who are you, sir?" or "Who are you, Lord?" And the response comes, "I am Jesus, whom you are persecuting." And from there, moving really quickly through that story, which is so familiar to so many of us, Paul's brought to Damascus into the house of a man named Ananias, who also had a vision of the Lord telling him that Paul was coming to him, which of course caused Ananias no small amount of concern. The Lord told Ananias, "I want you to baptize him when he comes." And Ananias says to the Lord, "Lord, maybe you haven't heard about this guy, but he's bad news." As if Jesus was unaware. Ananias finally relents, and sure enough, Paul's baptized and immediately goes into the synagogue and starts to proclaim Jesus as Lord, the same Jesus whom he thought was such an enemy to Judaism. And all the crowds, the Acts of the Apostles says, were amazed and asked, "Is not this the one who made havoc in Jerusalem of those who called on this name?" Paul's life, for the purposes of the retreat, we suggested followed something of an arc, starting way down here, if you will, on an otherwise ordinary day. Paul was having zero expectation of meeting Jesus. He was just on his way to Damascus to do what he did, to kill, or to enable other people to die, at least. Then, moving upwards on the arc, out of nowhere comes this encounter with the risen Lord Jesus and the total transformation of Paul's life. For encountering the Lord, he comes to encounter who God really is. That God is not only absolutely other, God is so close to us that he has become one of us, that he's taken flesh for us, that he's done that for us, that he's gone to the cross so as to destroy the power of sin and death and Satan and hell. And in learning who God really is, Paul then comes to learn who he is as we continue to progress up the arc. He learns his own identity, His own identity is that he is this God's beloved son, not because of anything that he's done or hasn't done, simply because he is. Paul's whole life as a Pharisee, which is what he was one of trying to be blameless. How many of us can relate to that? Meaning, Paul thought that the purpose of life was to try to live good enough to somehow measure up. Ring a bell for any of us? That hopefully if we just keep all the rules, God will be pleased and let us in. When in fact, it's entirely the other way around. That it all starts with being wondrously loved by God. And as a result of knowing that I am wondrously loved by God, simply trying to live my life in response to that love that he's already shown me when I was his enemy. So as Paul comes to learn who the Lord is, his whole life is transformed. He's able to say, I am no longer striving for perfection on my own. Now all I want is I want to know Christ and the power of his cross and to share, if I can, in his suffering so as to share in his resurrection. In that passage from Philippians that we looked at last night. And then from there, Paul goes from meeting the Lord Jesus on an unexpected day to learning who God is, to learning who he is, to all of a sudden being eager beyond description to tell everybody about this same Jesus. Because as he learns his identity, he realizes if it's the case that he, who was a murderer, who had made of his life an effort to eradicate Christians from the face of the earth, then if that's the case that he could be loved by God, it must be the case that everybody could be. And so he writes to his great friend Timothy, this saying is sure and worthy of full acceptance, that Christ Jesus came into the world to save sinners, and I am the foremost of sinners. But I received mercy for this reason, he says, that in me, as the foremost, Jesus Christ might display his perfect patience for an example to those who were to believe in him. What a great word that is for many of us who are here tonight, who still find it hard to believe. Yes, easy to believe that God could love you or that he could forgive you, but not possible that he could forgive me or love me, not given what's in my life. How many of us deep down are so seriously concerned about that? But Paul's words, which are the Lord's words, are true. You think you have a past? Imagine Paul's past. You think you have memories. Imagine Paul's memories. Imagine what it's like to hear a body stoned to death. For that's what he heard on at least one occasion that we know of in Stephen. Imagine what it's like to hear a man crying as he's being pulverized by rocks. What it's like to hear bones break. What it's like to hear wives and mothers scream as their husbands and the fathers of their children are pulled out of their homes as they're dragged down to Jerusalem to a trial and certain death, and to know that it's all because of you. Those are Paul's memories. But in me, he says, God has found a perfect example of his mercy so that you would not despair. So that you would not think that somehow whatever is in your past or whatever is in my past might be somehow unforgivable, for there is no such thing. Doesn't matter what's back there. His blood can handle everything. So that same arc that Paul's conversion followed, if you will, is what happened in a really amazing way with these 30 or so folks who had headed off to DeWitt on retreat. Regardless of the reasons that they had come, even though some of them had very little expectation of ever encountering Jesus, maybe they were in that percentage of people who didn't think that God was a personal God, let alone that you could have a personal relationship with God that we mentioned last night. But like Paul, they met Jesus. In meeting him, they came to know that they were ridiculously loved, loved beyond anything they'd ever known, could ever imagine. And they left, some of them not even baptized, eager to share the gospel with their family and their friends. They're more on fire than many people who've been in this parish for years, and they haven't yet been in that water. They just started hearing about Jesus, some of them, in August. And all that happened in less than 48 hours. On Sunday morning, we got back in the room where we had started at the beginning, where we asked everybody why it is that they had come, and Marion has this incredible tradition of handing to us the crucifix, which was her grandparents' originally. And then it hung in her mother's home, mother and father's home, and now it hangs in Bob and Marion's home, and it's my Jesus, as she calls it. And we just give the crucifix to people, and they hold it. It's pretty good size, like that. And as they look at it, they just share what it is that the Lord's done in their life, whether it's in the course of the whole RCIA or, in this case, just on the weekend. It was an amazing couple of hours as we went around the room. A number of people just kept saying, I've never looked this close at a crucifix before. We went through, I don't know how many boxes of Kleenex. And almost to a person, what they said was something like this. Despite what it looks like, because of the facades that we put up, I wasn't really sure that such a thing as love was really out there. But in 48 hours, I've come to know that I am loved. I've met the Lord, and I've not just come to know his love for me, I've come to know your love for me, whether it was the folks in the RCIA team like Bob and Marion and all the other great men and women who help out in this extraordinary ministry, or the other brothers and sisters who are going through RCIA with them. In just 48 hours, the Lord had forged a community in an incredible fashion, and their lives are forever changed. How did that happen? Well, let me tell you how it didn't happen. It didn't happen because they had some great talks from the priest who was there. All right? It didn't happen because the accommodations were like the Ritz. The accommodations were all right, but it was not exactly five-star quality. It happened really simply. It happened because we just kind of lifted up Jesus. And as he says, when I am lifted up, I will draw all people to myself. Here's what we did. We just exposed the Blessed Sacrament starting Friday evening. We gave a couple of reflections to kind of orient us for what it means to pray in front of Jesus in the Blessed Sacrament. And then we just kept the Lord on the altar all night Friday night, Saturday morning, all day Saturday, all night Saturday, early Sunday morning, and people just came to the chapel to pray, to waste time with Jesus. And sure enough, God works when we do that. It doesn't require eloquence, doesn't require a great program. In all honesty, it doesn't even require a whole lot of planning on our part. It's kind of fun to be an evangelist, quite frankly. You don't have to do much. You just have to get out of the way. If you get out of the way and you just kind of tee up the Lord, if we can use that expression, and let him break into people's lives, he does it time and time and time and time again. And I, when I am lifted up from the earth, will draw all people to myself. So why do I mention all that? I mention all that because these people who are not even yet Catholic have already had an experience which many of us who are Catholic have never had in our lives. They've encountered the risen Jesus in his glory. Countless Catholics have never had an experience of the Lord and his extraordinary love. Or more precisely, they didn't know that they were having one, especially when they received the sacraments and most especially the Eucharist. They've done service projects. They've gone to Mass over and over and over again. They were taught the catechism. They learned a variety of different things. They've sat next to great people. But many of them, perhaps even many of us, have never really met him. How many Catholics follow a trajectory something like this? I was born, and then I was baptized, and then, you know, we came to church, not every week, of course, because, I mean, that would be a bit much, but we came to church, we came when we could, when we didn't have a game, or we weren't tired, or it was convenient for us. Then I made my first communion, made my first confession before that, and then, you know, more or less kind of checked out for the next couple of years, showed up every once in a while, got confirmed. That was important. I don't know why, but it was important. When we ask every kid, why is it you want to be confirmed? I want to be an adult member of the church. Great, what's that mean? I don't know. Well, then why is it so important to you? I don't know. You really want to do this? Absolutely. Great. Didn't know what the Lord was doing in their lives when they got confirmed. Didn't know what they were saying when they got confirmed, but it's what we do. We're Catholic. And then they pretty much just disappeared from the Catholic face of the earth for the next 4 to 12 years. Much like we heard in our testimony tonight. Got into the habit of once in a while going to Mass, as opposed to once in a while missing Mass. Then they meet somebody and they get married. And they get married right here, because we're Catholic. That's what we do. It's important. And then what? Then we have a child and we baptize. And then we just kind of repeat the whole cycle over again. For a number of us, we could say that was our life growing up. That's what we heard at the beginning of the night in some way. And many of us, if we had a mic in front of us, could say something similar. Received the sacraments, went to religious ed, or went to a Catholic school, heard the word, sat in church, never met Jesus. Never had an experience. Didn't know him. Heard about him, didn't know him. And no one taught me how. So last night we had a little homework. How'd those questions go? Anybody do it? I'm not grading. God is. Thankfully, he's lenient. We did the little spiritual assessment. I think it's pretty humbling for many of us, especially when you get to the question, how would Jesus answer the questions immediately before this? Do I, Jesus, have a relationship with John? How would I describe my relationship with John? Do you have people in your life who, the moment they start walking towards you, you know what they're going to say? Like, all the time. You just know. It's just hit play. It's just the same thing over and over again. As soon as we see them, we kind of go, oh, no, here they are. I fear that's God with me sometimes. Like, oh, no, here he comes. It's like, same thing, repeat over and over again. Give me some new material. Hopefully that assessment was helpful. Tonight I want to suggest that we do another kind of spiritual assessment. I mentioned last night this book by Sherry Waddell, Forming Intentional Disciples. Mentioned how much I'm encouraging, I use that word somewhat loosely, with our pastoral staff and our parish council. I'm mandating that we all read this as a parish council and as a pastoral staff and as anybody who's involved in ministry here. I can't encourage all of us enough to read this. I really think this is a game changer. I think there's some things in here which are extremely astute observations about why we are such a mess in our culture right now with regards to Catholicism and the practice of it. She has a handle, I think, on why we are in the place we're in. And so much of it has to do with the way that we've been bringing people into the church. She says this at one point. In the 21st century, Catholic pastoral practice is still largely based upon what could be called an infant paradigm rather than an adult paradigm. What do I mean? We often function as though the initiation of a young child into the faith is the practical spiritual norm. A baby is not capable of personal faith or personal sin and cannot put any obstacles in the way of receiving the graces given in baptism. When an infant is baptized, the faith of the baby's parents, godparents, and the church substitute for the child's faith. Nothing can be asked of a baby. This paradigm also assumes that a baptized child will pick up the Catholic faith from the family and the parish as naturally and inevitably as he or she learns language and culture. The faith is communicated, and the child trustingly accepts and believes it. The child will inherit a stable, lifelong religious identity and practice from the family and the parish, a Catholic identity that will move seamlessly into adulthood, resulting in slow spiritual growth over a lifetime. There is little expectation of distinct internal turning points, much less of an overt conversion experience. As a result of this, Pope John Paul II wrote, there are many of us, quote, still without any explicit personal attachment to Jesus Christ. Listen to this. We have only the capacity to believe, placed within us by baptism and the presence of the Holy Spirit. She quotes another author in here, a man named Michael Lawler, at one point, who writes, the Catholic tradition holds that it is the virtue of faith that is bestowed in baptism. We can hear that in some of the children. For that virtue to become a personal act of faith, it must be activated freely, explicitly, however minimally. It is that personal act of faith, however minimal, and always under the grace of God that transforms the human being from one who can be a believer to one who is a believer. So we all have within us the potential to be believers and disciples, but it doesn't happen automatically. It has to get activated. And the only person who can activate it is me. And until I do, I'm only someone with the capacity to be a disciple, not yet a disciple. Clearly, that activation process has not been happening in most parishes. That's why there's such a sizable percentage in any parish which doesn't come to Mass and thinks nothing of it. Like, what's the big deal? I mentioned last night that we're really looking at what we're going to do next year as a pastoral staff so as to address that. But without knowing for sure what it is we're doing yet, I can simply tell you this. Next year will not be a year like any other year, at least not since I've been here. We're not just going to keep doing the same thing that we've been doing. Because we have to address what it is that Sherry, I think, so wondrously nails in this book. Now, again, please don't misunderstand me. Many of us here have experienced the Lord and His great love, but some of us have not, in all honesty. We're living good lives. We're like the rich young man. We're really active. We serve in lots of different ways. We might even be on a number of committees in the parish, but we don't know the Lord. We might feel awkward saying that, so we probably don't, but it's awkward for us talking about a relationship with Jesus, just as we heard tonight in our testimony as we began. But regardless of whether we're there or not, we all have friends who are there. We all got family members who've gone to church, gone to Catholic school, gone to religious ed, done their time, and don't know Jesus. They've got the potential to be believers, but are not. So last night I mentioned we did this little spiritual self-assessment as we looked at these questions. I want to suggest that we do another one tonight. I mentioned at the start the folks who came on the RCIA retreat came for a variety of different reasons. And all of those reasons represent what Sherry, drawing upon some other research in this book, called the five thresholds of conversion. The five thresholds are these. First, trust. Second, curiosity. Third, openness. Fourth, seeking. And lastly, intentional disciples. Trust. Trust meaning, like the people who came to the retreat because of Bob and Marion, there's a trust associated with someone or something that's associated with Jesus and with the church. Curiosity meaning a person in this threshold, they might have done some reading of some books about the Lord or the church. They're open to the idea that there's more to life than what they've got. They're asking questions of other Christians. They trust, but they're not really open to the idea of changing. The third threshold is this openness, which is a really critical stage. Because here's where a person finally begins to be open to the idea that I may need to change. Here's how Sherry writes about it in her book. Moving into that threshold, the threshold of openness, is one of the most difficult journeys for 21st century people to make. Because it demands that we declare ourselves open to the possibility of personal and spiritual change. Openness is the premier example of a decision point that can feel dramatically different for outsiders than for insiders. The one on the verge of openness can feel as if he or she is teetering on the edge of an abyss, while the lifelong Catholic wonders what all the fuss is about. Moving from curiosity to openness is one of the hardest transitions to make because it involves, as other earlier thresholds do not, making the choice to lower such defenses as cynicism and antagonism and acknowledge to God, if he's really there and listening, and to oneself that you are open to change. It can feel dangerous, crazy, frightening, and out of control. There are many internal and external pressures, fears, and blocks that must be overcome to reach openness. And because of this, many who are curious never make this transition. The fourth stage is seeking. And in this stage, the way Sherry describes it, I love this expression, the person is dating with a purpose. I'm asking myself, should I commit myself to this man? Whereas trust and curiosity and openness are passive, now we get into something active. Here I'm actively asking myself whether or not I should give my life to Jesus. And here we're thinking about dropping our nets, but they are very much and very firmly still in my hands. But I'm thinking about it, and I'm asking whether or not I should do it. And then the fifth and the final threshold is the threshold of an intentional disciple. The goal, obviously, God's goal, is for everybody here and everybody in this parish family to become an intentional disciple. Now, someone asked me last night a couple of questions about dropping the nets. You know, just to clarify, an intentional disciple isn't someone who's abandoned their family and friends and headed off to a cave somewhere to spend the rest of their life looking up in prayer at the sky, wondering when Jesus is coming back. An intentional disciple is rather somebody who's made a very conscious decision to follow Jesus in the midst of the church as an obedient disciple, and who has reordered his or her life accordingly. Here's how Sherry puts it. Disciples pray with passion. Disciples worship. Disciples love the church. And they serve her with energy and joy. Disciples give lavishly. Disciples hunger to learn more about their faith. Disciples fill every formation class in a parish or in a diocese. Disciples manifest charisms and discern vocations. Disciples clamor to discern God's call because they love to live it. Disciples evangelize because they have really good news to share. Disciples share their faith with their children. Disciples care about the poor and the issues of justice. Disciples take risks for the kingdom of God. Sherry and her team have gone around the country asking hundreds of pastors this question. I'm asked this question by people down in the seminary. What percentage of parishioners would you think are intentional disciples? What percentage of our parish would you think fall into the category of intentional disciples? I saw one person doing that right there. You nailed it, Mike. 5%. That's the average. 5% out of 8,000 people have made that decision. Now, I don't know that for empirical fact here, but that's the general consensus among pastors all throughout the country, that 5% of their parish falls into that category. The largest percentage of people in these five thresholds in parish life falls between trust and curiosity. Those are the first two stages or thresholds. Those are eminently passive phases. They're still just connected with somebody that they trust or something that they trust. They're asking questions, they're curious, they're reading some books. They haven't even gotten yet to the stage of being open to the idea that I might need to change. I got an email from a young girl who's roughly 30. She wants to come in and talk to me, or I suggested she come in and talk to me. She wanted to know what kind of parish this is before she comes back to it. She had grown up here when she was younger and was particularly concerned that she could be accepted as she is and wouldn't have to change in any way, particularly on this issue, and this issue. That's really common. That's where most people are. Well, I'm Catholic, but. You know, there's a basic level of trust. Not entirely. Basic level of trust. I like some of the people who go to this church. I perceive they're really nice. They do some nice things. They're friendly. Looks like something's going on over there. Please just don't make any demands on me. Pretty hard to reconcile that with the gospel. But that's what we've done to Jesus. We've turned him into a nice guy. Jesus didn't ask anything of me, after all. He just said, keep doing what you're doing. Or maybe he didn't. But whereas most people think in their parishes that the largest percentage is between trust and curiosity, I think, and I alluded last night to this idea that I think we're at a really critical place in our history. I don't think that's true for us. My sense is there is a really sizable percentage of people who are somewhere between seeking and intentional disciples. We may have 5% of the people who are intentional disciples. It might be a little bit more, it might be a little bit less. I think we have scores of people who have the nets in their hands who are seriously asking the question, should I drop them? I think that's one of the things that makes us really unique. We've got a lot of people who've been forming themselves, or better yet, perhaps they've been taking the initiative to have themselves formed by the gospel, by the church's teaching, by scripture. They're in Bible studies. They're making their lives gifts to the poor in all sorts of different ways. They're reaching out. They know there's more. They want more, but they still got their hands really tightly grasping the nets. They want to let go. They just haven't let go yet. But if we'll let go, then Plymouth is in trouble. And I mean that. If we'll let go, then we will unleash heaven and the power of God in a remarkable fashion in this community. So tonight, some more homework, if you will. And I think on those little sheets, one of the questions on the sheet is, what threshold are you at right now in your life? Am I at that trusting threshold? Am I curious? Am I seeking? Or am I open? Or am I an intentional disciple? So just like last night, we went through those questions with regards to, do I think that I can have a relationship with God? Do I have one? What's it look like? So I want to encourage us all in the course of tonight and tomorrow, make this a part of our prayer, just to say, Lord, I want to know from your perspective where I am in these thresholds. Which of the five do you consider me in, Lord? Help me to see that. And then to ask ourselves, what's it going to take for me to get from this place where I am now into the next place? And for the many of us who are here, and there are many of us who are here, who are in that fourth threshold, who want to let go, who look at those, whether it's the saints who are, you know, along the walls in here, who Jeannie so wondrously put together in that little booklet that we gave to everybody, or whether it's the saints in your own lives, the people who we've heard testimonies about, who've helped to bring the faith to us, whoever it might be, who we've seen in our lives, who clearly had let go. I know for me, when I was a teenager in my early 20s, I looked at my sisters, especially, particularly one sister and her husband, and they were so provocative to me because they had let go. And I, for the life of me, couldn't figure out how they were so happy. I knew they were. I knew they were far happier than I was. And I knew they were happier because they had dropped the nets. They had sold everything out for Jesus. Their whole lives had been radically reoriented. One of them went from a serious addiction to drugs to completely clean like that. Went from living for myself and for Friday nights, which became Saturday nights and Sunday nights and Monday night and Tuesday and Wednesday and Thursday, from that to living for the Lord. All because they met him in an incredible way. I saw that in them, and it was so attractive, but it was so annoying because I didn't want to drop the net. I don't even think I was in that fourth threshold, quite frankly. I just knew I wanted more. So for many of us here, we look at perhaps some people who are in the church right now, and we look at them and we know their joy. We see their joy. We know how happy they are, and we know why. They're happy. They're joyful. They're free. They live in peace despite all the difficulties that come our way, whether it's the loss of a child or the diagnosis of cancer. But somehow, through it all, their lives are different. And they're not different because they've got anything other than a real relationship with Jesus. One in which he's not a part of their life, one in which he's first. And everything's revolving around it. And we know that. And still we cling. And unfortunately, because we know better, we know that there is no pretending otherwise. We can't pretend we don't know it. We can't pretend that we can go back to the old way of living and be happy. We can't pretend we haven't heard the gospel in all its power, not in worldly eloquence or in lofty wisdom, the way the world speaks, but in the power of the gospel, which comes from the lifting high of Jesus, crucified, died, buried, and gloriously risen from the dead. And still we cling. And so,

0: because he is the happiest of all beings, and he made me to be happy. But it won't come until he's first, until the nets are no longer in my hands, until they're left there on the beach, and until my feet are walking after the master. Let's ask our patroness in a really special way, on our behalf and on behalf of our brothers and sisters who can't be with us here tonight, who are at all these different stages and thresholds of conversion, to intercede for us that we might have that great grace of hearing and encountering the Lord in all his goodness and all his love, so that we can have the courage to finally just let go 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
2: I think I just found myself believing that I didn't need God. 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
2: You can have a beautiful car, a big fancy home, but if you don't have Christ in your life, there's an emptiness that's there.
5: We are enslaved to power or to greed or to wealth or to lust, especially as a man. But there's a true freedom to not be enslaved, but to attach ourselves to God and to be free. Thank God I'm home.
6: Now that I'm back in the Catholic Church, I'm a new person. I love it.
7: There's peace in our home that we didn't have before.
2: You're coming home to a Catholic family where people today just embrace you.
8: If you've been away from the Catholic Church for whatever reason, we invite you to take another look. Visit CatholicsComeHome.org today.
9: Hello, brothers and sisters. This is Jim and Joy Pinto for Marriage and God's Plan. In God's plan, marriage is to be sacrificial. God's made it that way. There's a phrase that says, I want to find myself. You may have said that yourself, and you may have children that have said that. And unfortunately, even in some marriages, people are leaving their marriages to find themselves. Jesus tells us that if you want to find yourself, you should lose yourself. And if you lose yourself, you'll find yourself. So it's in the giving our lives that we find out who we truly are. It seems like a paradox, but it's the spiritual truth. Marriage and family are sacrificial. And in giving our lives to our spouse, giving our lives to our children, we really find out our true identity and what it means to be a child of God.
10: You know, in raising our children, there's a saying, in raising my children, I may have lost my mind, but I found my soul. And also, it's like the college student who stands before the parents and says, I need to take some time off. I have to find myself. And the parents say, well, just ask us. We'll tell you who you are. And it's like going before the Lord and saying, Lord, tell me who I am in you, that I would know that I am your precious daughter or I am your precious son, and I would be able to know the value of my life to you.
9: As Eve was created for Adam, and they enjoyed one another's lives in the gift of total self-giving, they found out who they really were by giving their lives to one another. And parents sacrificed their lives for their children. This is all a gift from God. So if we want to find ourselves, let us lose ourselves, freely giving ourselves in love in our marriages and to our children. This is Joy and Jim Pinto for Marriage and God's Plan. God bless you.
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0: 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Faith Matters.
1: Hello, I'm Dr. Scott Hahn, professor of Scripture and Theology at Franciscan University in Steubenville, Ohio. And in this segment of Faith Matters, I would like to focus our attention upon how the mystery of the Mass is unveiled on the pages of the Book of Revelation. This was a discovery for me. I had studied the Book of Revelation for many, many years, but I had never attended one single Mass. After attending several Masses, what I discovered was the interpretive key that really unlocks the mysteries of John's vision on the pages of the Apocalypse. But I also discovered that this was not my discovery at all. This was something that the early church fathers were well aware of. In fact, they were intent upon training the catechumens in these mysteries. If St. Cyril of Jerusalem is any indication, he made sure that the catechumens learned this mystery before they were even allowed to receive baptism. It's also something that has been heard of very much from Pope John Paul II. What was most exciting for me was to discover that this is also the teachings of the Church in the pages of the Catechism of the Catholic Church. In Article 1139, I found, quote, "It is in this eternal liturgy that is described in John's Apocalypse that the Holy Spirit and the Church enable us to participate whenever we die and go to heaven? No. Whenever we celebrate the mystery of salvation in the sacraments." You see, the Church has always had this vision. It's never lost it. But I'm afraid that many Catholics are unaware of the beauty and the exciting reality of the fact that in the Mass, we are surrounded by angels and saints, and that we stand before the throne of the Lamb, and that the Book of Revelation isn't just describing the Whore of Babylon or the Mark of the Beast, but one thing we find on all the pages of the Apocalypse is this divine liturgy that we participate in every time we go to Mass. Please open up the sacred scriptures and discover here this holy menu that will enable you to appreciate more intensely than ever before all that we really celebrate every time we go to Mass. Thank you.
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2: Whereas, at least according to theological opinion, baptism of desire does not remit at least the remaining temporal punishment due for past sin. So St. Thomas Aquinas deals with this in the third part of his Summa Theologiae, question 68, article 2, reply to objection 2. He's asking the question whether a man can be saved without baptism. And he says, yes, you can be saved without baptism in virtue of what we call baptism of desire. That desire is sufficient to remit the eternal debt of punishment, or the debt of eternal punishment due for past sins. But he goes on in the reply to objection 2 to state that baptism of desire does not remit the debt of what we call temporal punishment, temporary punishment due for

0: where in Washington State the different radio stations are that can access this. And wow, oh, wow, oh, wow, it is all over the state. 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
1: Very cool.
0: Thank you all for the prayers for our school and for our students, and not just for Touchstone Academy students, but for all the young men and women, Catholic or otherwise, as they journey and their walk with God.
2: The Archdiocese of Seattle Events Calendar has the most comprehensive list of Catholic events in Western Washington. Here are some upcoming events for you. 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Then, on October 3rd, the Western Washington Charismatic Renewal is hosting a retreat. Come to the Well, a Women's Day retreat at All Saints Parish in Puyallup. And on October 7th at noon, the Washington State Catholic Conference is hosting a webinar titled Made to Order: How Surrogacy Turns Women and Children into Commodities. 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
5: First of all, the invitation to speak at the 25th anniversary celebration dinner of Sacred Heart Radio there in Washington State on Saturday, October 17th at Holy Family Catholic Church. I'm really looking forward to giving the keynote address titled In Defense of Truth and Faith, Our Catholic Calling. I chose that particular title of that particular keynote address precisely because it conveys beautifully the question about how Catholic media influences individuals. That is in defense of truth and in defense of faith, because this is our Catholic calling, right? Through our baptism and confirmation, sustained by regular reception of the Eucharist, along with reconciliation, holy confession. And this be whether one is single or married or a priest or consecrated religious, active or contemplative, a widow or widower, we're all called to pursue the truth and the faith and defend it, right? And this is why I wanted to speak on this particular topic, because we're living in confusing times. And yet it's Catholic media, Catholic radio, Catholic television, all those different social media platforms that are Catholic that bring spiritual healing and hope to people, not only, for example, in radio through listenership, but also across the globe, because all of these now go across the globe. I've heard stories of marriages being healed. I've heard of young people returning back to their Catholic faith of baptism after having been removed from it for a while. And so the stories are multiple, they're varied, and they're stories filled with great hope as to how Catholic media influences the individual.
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6: 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But in this week's episode, we're going to find out from Dr. Scott Hahn and a conversation with Rob Corazon, that he's the Vice President of Academic Programs at the St. Paul Center. And together, they're discussing the real definition and the use of typology. So let's dive in and jump on.